0: Check yes, Joliet. Sorry about that. Really, really sorry. This is Roman Pando from America's most apologetic band, Trauma Cat. Here to say you're listening to us right here on WCSF.
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Good morning. It's Tuesday, September 29th, 2026, and welcome to the Disc Replay program. I'll be with you for the next 2 hours, playing you some tracks from the 1960s, 1970s, and even have one or two, I believe, from the 1950s. Gonna start the set off here with a track that was recorded in 1975 in France from a group called Cortex. It's 4 minutes after the hour, and thanks for joining me here at WCSF 88.7 FM, Joliet.

That was Archie Bell and the Drells from the year 1969, produced by the great Tom Bell. Before that, we opened up with a track from a group called Cortex from an album that they recorded in 1975. Now I have one for you from a group called The Power of Zeus.

Released in 1966 on the International Artist labels, that was the 13th Floor Elevators. And before that, we heard from an album, I believe that was from 1970. The group was called The Power of Zeus, and the album was titled The Gospel According to Zeus. Next, I have a track here for you from the great Rufus Thomas.

That was The Great Dion, and that was released in 1968 and recorded at 1650 Broadway in New York City at Allegro Sound Studios.

That last track was from a group called The Final Solution, and that was recorded for an incomplete unreleased film of the same name called Brother Man, and the album was not released until 2008 when it appeared on a release from the Numeral Group, which I found that at the last record show, and anytime I can grab anything from that Numeral Group, I always pick it up if it's at a nice affordable price. I think only one time I grabbed something that it was like, okay, not my thing, but everything else. Very interesting releases that they put out. Next, I have a track here. Gonna switch over to vinyl. Everything so far has been from a CD. And this goes all the way back to the Chess label. And this is from John Lee Hooker.

From the year 1965, that was the great John Lee Hooker with a track called Let's Go Out Tonight. That was released on Chess Records.

dream and I read. Harry was left holding an empty canteen. And by the way, folks, it was Dusty, not Harry. What does this mean? What does this mean? What's the meaning of this? Poor Harry,

That was Captain Beefheart and his magic band from the album titled Shiny Beast. And that track was called Hairy Irene. Next, I've got one here for you from Bob Marley and the Wailers. It's 29 minutes after the hour, and thank you so much for joining me this morning here at WCSF 88.7 FM. Joliet.

That was Bob Marley and the Wailers. And next, let's see here. Got another one here for you from Chess Records, this time from the great Chuck Berry.

0: Recorded in late December of 1957 in Chicago, and that featured Chuck Berry on vocals and guitar, Johnny Johnson on piano, Willie Dixon on bass, and Fred Below on drums, and was produced by Leonard and Phil Chess. That was Chuck Berry.
1: Oh, uno, dos, tres, cuatro.

That was the great Gil Scott-Heron with the track called The Bottle. And that was an accident that I played that one. I had that one on my show last week, but I hadn't changed the CD after I played the Bob Marley track. So I can reveal the source of where that came from, and then also the Bob Marley track. It's from one of those great Mojo samplers from the magazine, and this one's focused on stuff that influenced Paul Weller. It has also a couple rarities by him. The compilation was called The Changing Man, so I have to find some more tracks from it, but that was kind of a nice little accident there, playing that one again. Next, though, I have a track here for you from the group originally known as Chicago Transit Authority. And this is from their debut album, and they went on to become the group Chicago. Here's a track from that debut album.

From the album Chicago Transit Authority, that was the group Chicago with the track called Question 67 and 68. Now we're going to go back a few years. This is released on the same label, though, I believe. Chicago was on Columbia, and so was this. This is from a 45 RPM, and this is from the great Johnny Cash.

That was a track from the Kinks, and that was released, I believe, in 1965, and that was the B-side of the song Tired of Waiting for You. That was, again, the Kinks.

That was Joe Hicks, and that was from an album titled Mighty Joe Hicks, and that track was called The Team, and that was released on Stax Records. It's 55 minutes after the hour, and now I have something here for you. This is an album that sold very well. This is from the Horace Silver Quintet, and the album was called Songs for My Father. And this is the opening track from it. And see if you can recognize the piano lick from another song. Here's one for you from Horace Silver. And this was released on Blue Note.

That was Horace Silver with a track called Song for My Father. And if you notice, Steely Dan was a little influenced by that track, the distinctive riff. And Horace recorded Song for My Father with the quintet in 1963 for Blue Note. And he said he was heavily influenced with Latin jazz elements he'd picked up on a trip to Brazil. But a fantastic record, and no worries that Steely Dan borrowed that a little bit. They made a nice song themselves from it. Well, it is 4 minutes after the hour, and thank you so much for joining me here at WCSF 88.7 FM, Joliet.

from 1968. That was the group Nas with Open My Eyes. And that was an early group featuring Todd Rundgren. Next, we're going to go two in a row for Motown. And this is the first track I'm going to play of two. And I hope you enjoy.

That last track was from Jimmy Ruffin, and before that, a track from Martha Reeves and the Vandells. And those were both released on the Motown label. Now we're going to jump to the year 1974 for this one, I believe. This one is from the Rolling Stones, from the album titled It's Only Rock and Roll.

That was the Rolling Stones. That was recorded at Musicland Studios in Germany and featured the great Nicky Hopkins on piano there. Next, I've got one here for you from the group The Meters.

That was The Meters with a track called Here Comes the Meter Man. Now I've got one here pretty much from the same year. This one is from the group Spirit. I hope you enjoy. It's 23 minutes after the hour, and thanks for joining me here at WCSF 88.7 FM.

That was the group Spirit with a track called I've Got a Line on You. And they recorded for the Ode label. And that song did very well on the charts, reaching number 25 on the Billboard Hot 100 and spent 12 weeks on the charts and was released in October of 1968. Next, I have a track here for you from the group Golden Earring.

That was the group Golden Earring from the album titled Seven Tears, and that track was titled She Flies on Strange Wings. Next, I have a song here for you that was a collaboration between Wilson Pickett and Steve Cropper. They had a writing session together in Memphis, and this song was the result. It was a big hit for Wilson. It's titled In the Midnight Hour.

Released in 1965, that was Wilson Pickett with In the Midnight Hour. And that went to number one on the R&B charts, number 21 on the Billboard Hot 100, and number 12 in the UK. For my next song, it's another collaboration, this time between Paul McCartney and Michael Jackson. And this was released originally on Columbia Records.

produced by George Martin, and that song went all the way to number one in the week of December 10th, 1983, and stayed there till January 14th of 1984, reaching number one on the Billboard Hot 100 for 6 weeks, number two on the R&B singles in the UK, went to number two, and then in Canada, Norway, and Sweden, it was a number one hit. That was Michael Jackson and Paul McCartney. Next, I have a track here for you from the group Devo. It's 41 minutes after the hour.

All right, let's see if Devo will play for us. If not, I always have a backup. I've learned my lesson. I guess that one's not going to play, so here's one for you from the great Donovan.

That was Rodriguez from the album titled Cold Fact. And that track was called Only Good for Conversation. And before that, we heard from Donovan with one of his great tunes called Hurtigurty Man. Now we'll try that Devo track.

That was the group Mouse and the Traps. And that was a track I found on one of those Great Nuggets compilations. Next, gonna try one here for you from Ernie K. Doe.

Recorded in November of 1961, that was Ernie K. Doe. And that was written and produced by Alan Toussaint under the alias Naomi Neville. And that track only reached number 71, which is really, really surprising to me. I would have thought that was a huge hit. Next, I've got one here for you from the Monkees. This is a track from the great Michael Nesmith.

0: That was the Monkees with the track called Listen to the Band. Well, that is all the time I have for today. I will be back next Tuesday from 8 a.m. to 10 a.m. Looking forward to putting some more songs together. 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Thanks again so much for joining me. I hope you all have a wonderful day today. And take care and stay out of the heat. It's going to get a little warmer this afternoon. 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Joliet.
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0: 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We bring you the latest and greatest in music, as handpicked by our passionate staff of music lovers. Here are a few of the stellar tracks brand new this week. NYC band Starcleater Reunion brings us the dreamy Never Odd or Even. Scottish singer-songwriter Jacob Alon brings us the mellow wanderings of Don't Fall Asleep.
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Born and raised in Sinaloa, Mexico, Ana Gabriel has earned her place as a Latin ballad diva. Ana grew up in a musical household. When she was just 6 years old, she performed publicly for the first time. Her grandfather, Roberto Young, who was an immigrant from China, taught her and trained her how to sing. Ana did not receive formal training beyond what her grandfather taught her, and she credits him for all that she knows about music. Ana would move to Tijuana, Baja California, to study accounting while pursuing a career in music. Ana's career would really take off with her hit, Ay Amor, landing on the Billboard Hot Latin Tracks chart for 14 consecutive weeks. Ana is known for her raspy singing voice and powerful ballads. With songs like Quien Como Tú and Simplemente Amigos, Ana has dominated the Latin charts for decades. Powerhouse Ana Gabriel is currently ranked number 7 on Billboard's top 50 Latin pop artists of all time. That was your Hispanic Heritage Artist feature. 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

Anime lovers, your new favorite movie is now on Netflix. With many positive reviews, Demon Slayer: Infinity Castle 1 is already third in Netflix's top 10. The movie has so far earned $793 million, which is almost twice the amount that Mugen Train earned. Infinity Castle is about the Hashiras getting pulled into the demon's headquarters and managing to find a way out and defeating the upper 10 demons. They are proving a struggle in the infinite room which they are in. Watch now and prepare yourself. The movie has not yet given a new release date for its next part, but it is said that the series will be a trilogy, not a sequel. My name is Holly, reporting for WCSF News Joliet.

each other again. All right, the Chicago Bears won their second game of the season against the Philadelphia Eagles 27-7 on Monday night, the 28th, but not in their usual manner. Both of the other starting quarterbacks for the Bears, Caleb Williams and Tyson Bagent, were out with rough injuries, leaving their third-string quarterback, Case Keenum, to have to step up and lead the team to a great offensive performance. The Bears head coach, Ben Johnson, said, "It's all about Case Keenum and what he was able to do tonight." Ending with, "I thought he did an extraordinary job." At 38 years old and 223 days old, Keenum became the second oldest quarterback in franchise history to win a start. Chicago's 20-point win was its largest on Monday Night Football since Week 15 of the 2012 season against the Vikings. This is Christian with WCSF News, Joliet.

Good morning, Juliet. This is Johnny back on WCSF Today. Today's National Coffee Day, a chance for coffee lovers across the country to celebrate one of America's favorite beverages. For morning commuters, grab them a quick cup to friends meeting at a local cafe. Coffee is a part of the daily routine for millions of people. National Coffee Day is observed every year on the 29th, giving coffee shops and businesses an opportunity to highlight their drinks, special offers, and a coffee culture. Many people are marking the occasion by enjoying a favorite brew, whether it's a classic black coffee, a latte, or an iced one. So if you're reaching out for your first, or maybe second, cup of the day, you're in for good company. September 29th is a day to appreciate the drink that helps so many people start their day.

the Chicago Bears won last night, defeating the Philadelphia Eagles 27-7 at Soldier Field. Third-string quarterback Case Keenum stepped up in a major way, throwing for 274 yards and two touchdowns while also rushing for another. Chicago's defense forced three turnovers and held the Eagles scoreless in the second half. The Bears improved to 2-1 on the season and will look to carry that momentum into their next game against the Jets. Go Bears. Bear down.

Hey, what's going on, y'all? This is Chella with the news. Could there be a ban on Crown Royal amidst the Canadian and U.S. trade war? A new bill was passed on Tuesday banning Canadian alcohol. So make sure y'all stock up on your Crown Royal, your Peach Crown, if you're a fan of that. The alcoholic beverages cover about 87% of the, Canadian exports that are being banned right now, as well as, and in the U.S., the midterms are coming up for Donald Trump, and this would not be a good look for him banning some of people's favorite alcohol in the U.S. So hopefully both of these factors bring these guys to the table and keep them up for negotiations. But what should y'all do in the meantime? A lot of stores still have back stock of this stuff before the ban came into effect. So make sure y'all get your products quickly. This has been Chella with the news.

Doomsday is slowly creeping up on us, and the Russo brothers have recently explained some of the brand new scenes that have been released during Avengers Endgame Encore. In true Russo fashion, their statements neither confirm nor deny any specific details, which leaves the interpretation up to the fans. Having this heavy hitter back in the theaters has Marvel fans eager and anticipating what Dr. Victor Von Doom may have in store for them. Theories are raging, hammers are flying, and somehow Loki is in the middle of it all. Avengers Endgame Encore is in theaters now, and Dr. Doom is preparing to see you in the theaters in December.

As sports continue to play around this week, we'd like to highlight David Vallejo, as last week he was selected as Herald News' Athlete of the Week. Vallejo attends Joliet Central High School and has led his school soccer team to a current record of 8-5 in hopes of a playoff push this year. Vallejo specifically led the Steelmen to a 4-1 victory over Hinsdale South and a 1-0 victory over Plainfield South during this past month. He won Play of the Week by a voting session, by encouraging his teammates and playing fearlessly on the field. The senior right wing continues his winning habits today versus Romeoville at 4:30 p.m. So, during the spotlight, we'd like to thank David and keep up the hard work.

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0: The world used to be afraid to say the word AIDS. 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More than 150,000 people are living with HIV in the United States, and they don't know it. But while others are cutting back, we are stepping up. When the world looked away, we didn't. And we never will.
1: Oh, what is this? Some new great tracks, right here on WCSF.

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0: bridge up again. 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

0: Good morning, Joliet. This is Johnny back here in WCSF. I'm here with Zach. Zach, say hello.
1: Hello.
0: Tonight we'll be recapping the Bears game from this past night. The Bears became victorious in a huge victory, 27-7 over the Philadelphia Eagles. Zach, the Bears had a new starting quarterback last night. Can you tell me a little bit about Case Keenum and how he played last night?
2: Case Keenum, man, he is a journeyman quarterback. He has played and won a game for 7 different teams in the NFL. Playing his first game since the 2023 season, he completely carved up the Eagles' defense. My man Case Keenum, he had 24 completions out of 34 attempts with 246 passing yards and 2 passing touchdowns.
0: Wow, that's a big night through the air. Case Keenum, it was almost 1,000 days since he last played in the NFL in a real start. That is an insane statistic. Just a little bit about Case Keenum from last night. This is the first game his kids have ever seen him play, so that was really cool. Zach, who do you think will be starting next week for the Bears as they travel to MetLife Stadium in New York and they take on the Jets?
2: Next week, I think it's definitely going to be Case Keenum. I got nothing against Tyson Bagent at all. He's a great player. Back in 2023, when he went 2-2 as a starter for the Bears when Fields was out, he did great. But let's just say it's going to be Keenum because he got all the practice reps leading up to this game yesterday against the Eagles. He had an explosive performance. Honestly, I thought he was going to win the game, but he was kind of going to be a game manager, but he really went off, and I think they're just going to keep the momentum going when they travel to play the New York Jets.
0: So we just got a question from the outside here. Zach, in your opinion, who was the Bears' best wide receiver last year? This one could go a bit of 3 ways, in my opinion. We could either go Burden, we could go Odunze, or we could go DJ Moore in that historical playoff run. I'm going to go DJ Moore here. I think he was the best receiver for the Bears last year. He really came alive in that back half of the regular season and into the playoffs. Zach, what do you think?
2: Oh, I definitely agree with you. DJ Moore has always been a central part of the Bears since he arrived in 2023, and I get it. He had his lowest receiving total in his career, I believe, with the Bears, either that or since his first season with Carolina. But if you really just watch games, like that one game, he had a receiving touchdown, and he had like a 45-yard rushing touchdown. He was good on the trick plays, and he really came alive during the playoffs and kept our playoff hopes alive until we lost to the Rams, unfortunately. So I definitely agree. I'm going with DJ Moore, best receiver on the 2025 Bears.
0: Yeah, I'm going to have to agree with you, Zach. And he was a huge loss, you know, for cap space and other things. You know, we had to, unfortunately, trade him away to the Buffalo Bills. But stats always don't tell the entire story. If you watch the pace of games and watch the impact DJ Moore had on games, he was phenomenal. But in the Bears' offense, there's a lot of mouths to feed. You look at last year, there was Burden, Odunze, Kmet, and Loveland was really coming out on the scene. So the stats aren't going to be insane there, but it's the impact they make on the games. What are your predictions this week for the Bears? You think Keenum gets to start again? Or you think Bagent will take over? I know Ben Johnson has said, you know, it's either or. He's leaving up in the air. Maybe that's the mystery of Ben Johnson. Do you think the Bears get the win this week?
2: I definitely think the Bears are going to get the win this week. I know that the Jets are kind of on a hot streak with Geno Smith's return to New York. However, I don't think it's going to be enough for them to stop the Bears. The Bears' defense really came alive last night. They finally showed some potential, and they really showed that they can maybe not match the same level of play they had last year, but at least come close to it. They had a couple sacks. They had a pair of sacks. They had a forced fumble and a recovery. They also caught 2 interceptions from the other team. I really think they're going to go to New York, which has a weaker offense than Philadelphia, and kind of just rip them to shreds.
0: Yeah, I totally agree with you there, Zach. One last thing here. What do you think the timetable is here on Caleb Williams' injuries? When do you think we can see him back on the field performing in action for our Soldier Field Bears?
2: I think that Williams is going to be back at least by week 6, honestly, because I heard a few days ago from one of my sources that the hamstring injury he has is the normal timetable is 3 to 4 weeks. However, we know that Williams is a warrior. He's dealt with hamstring injuries in the past, and I really think he's the kind of player who, if he has the opportunity to play in practice, he's going to take that. He's not going to sit it out. So I think he's going to sit out this week against the Jets. After that, I believe they play the Packers week 5. I think he's going to sit that one out as well. I know it's a division matchup. I know he really is going to want to get out there and play. However, it's just for his health, and I think by that point it'll be about 3 weeks since his injury. He'll be back week 6. quarterback in the Bears.
0: Well, you heard it here first. Expect Caleb Williams back in action week 6 against the Falcons. Bears, you can catch in action at home this Sunday at 12 p.m. taking on the New York Jets. Thank you, Zach, for joining us. Next up, we are going to have the Afghan Wings with House of Eye.

0: Welcome to this WCSF Midday Sports Broadcast. I'm Rudy Flores, along with my sports reporter here,
1: Brendan Jacobs.
0: All right, so we have a MLB-focused broadcast for you here today. The MLB playoffs start with the four wild card rounds today. The action will begin on the NL side with the Phillies traveling to Atlanta to take on the Braves in an NL East matchup. At 2 p.m. start, that will be 2 p.m. today and tomorrow. All these series are confirmed for starts at the same times today, Tuesday, and tomorrow, Wednesday. The AL matchups will fill the next two time slots then. First with the home Chicago White Sox. They will be traveling to Houston to face the Astros for a 4 p.m. start time. And then after that, it's the most heated rivalry in baseball, making its way back to October. The Boston Red Sox will be traveling to New York to play the Yankees at 7 p.m. The final game of the night will be at 9 p.m. with the Chicago Cubs traveling to San Diego to face the Padres. Now let's kick it over to Brendan for some in-depth info on the importance of these short three-game playoff series.
1: Thanks, Rudy. Yeah, the final the wait is finally over. All eight wildcard teams take the field starting today. And high stakes. Best of three series where every single pitch, you know, carries a lot of weight. One of our main stories tonight focuses on the ultimate high-stakes matchup, which is the historic rivalry between the Boston Red Sox and the New York Yankees at Yankee Stadium. Why does this game matter in such a short series? You know, there's zero margin for error, you know. Securing game one tonight isn't just a win. It shows how the bullpens can handle it for the rest of the week, and, you know, it's a best game of three, you know. You win two, you keep going on.
0: That's right.
1: So, I mean... Yeah,
0: and historically with these playoff series, the team who ends up winning game one, I think it's an 80% chance that they win the series itself. But looking at these four matchups, I know you did just mention the Red Sox and the Yankees taking place at Yankee Stadium, but do you think that matchup will be the most interesting of the four that are taking place? Is there another one that you think will
1: take place? Yeah, it has to be the Boston Red Sox against the Yankees. You know, you've got one of the greatest rivalry in sports playing in October for the first time in 5 years.
0: Yeah,
1: both teams are bringing in elite starting pitching to the table, but you know Yankee Stadium in October creates an environment that you can't replicate anywhere else. I mean, I would expect high drama, you know, tight bullpens, whether that's Schittler or not, you know, and even extra inning playoff. Yeah. You know,
0: that would be great. And a reminder that these playoff series, the games are locked in for today and tomorrow. Times are to be determined, obviously, with what goes on and how many teams are playing on Thursday if they get to an eventual game three. Now, for the two Chicago teams, we'll talk about first the Chicago White Sox, who made the postseason this year for the first time since 2021 and coming off of an 100-plus loss season, one of the worst seasons in MLB history just 2 years ago. So an amazing turnaround by the team on the south side. They will be taking on the Astros, who did finish the season at an even 500 record, 81-81. They still won their division, one of the worst, actually statistically the worst division winner in MLB history. But despite this, they did have a 29-26 record against teams who are 500 or over. And they also have an AL MVP front runner on their roster in Yordan Alvarez, who was also chasing a triple crown at the end of the season. So the White Sox already have a tough road ahead of them in this first three-game series. A lot of White Sox fans do have their hopes up with it being their first playoff appearance. But does this, what is considered an underdog team, Brendan, have what it takes to make a deep run in the playoffs?
1: Yeah, definitely. I mean, I think they have a huge chance. You know, the White Sox are playing with absolute house money now. After that incredible late season turnaround, you know, Houston has the postseason pedigree. I mean, you know, it's Houston. They got Yordan Alvarez. You know, he was the leader with the most home runs. But, you know, Chicago's young rotation has been just dominant over the last month. I'd say if the White Sox can steal game one behind aggressive early inning hitting, the pressure flips directly onto Houston, especially at home.
0: I could definitely agree with that, especially with the White Sox having a better record. And you know, they're the only thing that they don't have is the playoff experience, which Houston, you mentioned, does bring a bunch of to this matchup. Yeah. Now, the Chicago Cubs, on the other hand, they will travel to San Diego in a rematch of last year's wild card series where the Cubs beat the Padres in three games. However, that series did take place at Wrigley. This season, however, the Cubs have a 5-1 record against the Padres. They swept them at Wrigley and went 2-1 at Petco Park, which is where this series will be taking place. They will get a major improvement to their lineup. Alex Bregman, who suffered multiple facial fractures last week after getting hit by a foul ball in the on-deck circle. He played two of the three games against Boston this weekend and has been confirmed for the roster for this playoff series. So who other than Bregman, but he's been a very active player, who do you think is the Cubs' least active player this season on their roster?
1: Least active player.
0: I could start off with that. I think, honestly, and I know it's a very not an unhealthy opinion that I have, but a lot of people disagree with it here. I always say Dansby Swanson because although, yes, he does bring gold glove defense, and I can 100% agree with that, you're paying him almost $30 million, and he's hitting .220. I don't even think he hit 20 homers. He did miss time with an injury. Without the injury, probably would have made it to 20 homers. But I think especially in terms of the money that you're paying him, you're not getting the level of production that I think that I would want out of that much money. Who do you have an opinion on somebody?
1: No, I mean, you know, Dansby Swanson, I mean, he's had a lot of up and downs throughout the whole year, you know.
0: Very streaky hitter he is.
1: Yeah, I mean, I went to a few games this year. I mean, I went to one, I think he hit like three home runs. And it's like, but like the next day he couldn't hit the ball at all. Yeah. So it's like, yeah, I think it'd be him, in my opinion.
0: Yeah. So to go along with this, the Chicago Cubs have one of the best offenses in the league in WAR production. They are in the top three. However, their supporting cast by the pitching rotation and the bullpen is by far the worst in the league, even farther of a discrepancy when you look at only playoff teams. And in a playoff field, especially when we started seeing this format with a three-game wild card in the past 3 years, this playoff format has been dominated by starting pitchers and dominant bullpens. The Cubs, on the other hand, have the mold of a dominant offense and defense, with pitching being the very, very weak point of their big three. Do you think the Cubs can dominate and break this mold and make it to the World Series with this type of team?
1: You know, I think they can absolutely dominate, especially this wild card round against the Padres. You know, I'd say the key for the Cubs is their starting rotation for sure, and situational hitting. I mean, like we said, like, can Dansby be the guy, or even, you know, PCA, you know, can he come off early?
0: Can he be the MVP?
1: Like he always can, you know. I mean, San Diego always has a rowdy crowd at home at Petco Park, you know. But if the Cubs can quiet the crowd early, I mean, PCA, if he can hit a home run early, you know, that's gonna make the crowd very, very quiet. Chicago has the exact lineup built to grind out late inning playoff wins. So, I mean, you know, even if they start late, They could still sneak a little victory, especially in game one.
0: They have the opportunity to pop off at any time. That is for sure. So thank you for listening to this WCSF Midday Sports Talk broadcast. You can tune in Thursday, hopefully, to hear our reactions to these series. Some of them might not be over, but we can still talk about them. For Rudy Flores, Brendan Jacobs as well, thank you for listening. 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

0: 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My name is Orlando, and I'm here with my partner, Demarcius.
1: Demarcius Moore, I'm here.
0: All right. Oh, and today we'll be talking about the NBA season and some predictions for this year's major individual awards. Let's get right into it. All right, so D, who do you think will win the MVP, and like, what type of year do you think they'll need to have to get it?
2: This year, I have a few predictions I think will win it. Wemby, Luka, Shai, and Aaron Edwards, all those players average 25 points and above, and all the players that play for each team all had over 50 wins. So it's all about, like, the NBA is different now, so I think it's all about who's going to win the most and who's going to, like, lead their team the most, who have the most points, rebounds, and assists, but also winning. Because if you don't win and you get them the same exact stats, then they won't look at it because don't contribute to winning. What you think about that?
0: Yeah, I got you. I mean, I definitely think that, I'm trying to think of what MVP was the last MVP that, like, didn't make any noise, like, at least winning-wise. But I think, like, the last ones has been Shai. Like, Shai was the last two. He went to the finals and then conference finals. The one before that was Jokic. He went to the finals. Giannis had one. So, yeah, a big part of MVP is also you got to add the stats, but then on top of the stats, you got to put up winning. You got to win as a team, too. Or, like, I guess the real one I can really remember is, like, Westbrook when his team was sad and he had the good numbers, but he dragged them to, like, a fifth or sixth seed. So, I mean, so I think that's – but I think, like you said, like, the game changes. So, I think the lowest seed we ever going to see win the MVP is probably going to be, like, number four, probably. That's probably the least you can be.
2: Yeah, especially with this generation. Westbrook got that because he had a historical season. He averaged a triple-double. And he did take his team, like you said, to the playoffs, but that was a historical season. You never seen nothing like that. Averaging a triple-double and carrying your team like how he did it was amazing. Plus the storyline with Kevin Durant left. So it's all about storyline as well, especially in the NBA. You know, everything's like political and everything.
0: Yeah, that was a crazy year. Like him leaving and then Russell Westbrook getting the MVP, it was crazy for sure. Like I'm trying to think back on that, like for real, because I'm a Thunder fan. So when I was thinking about it, like I couldn't believe Russell Westbrook went that crazy and got the MVP. But I mean, it makes sense.
2: Yeah, it definitely makes sense. And a player I say that I think will MVP again, like I said, Anthony Edwards. He's been playing phenomenal. Last year, he defeated the Denver Nuggets again in the playoffs. So I really think he can have a breakout season this year. Of course, he wants to win an NBA championship. He's going on his sixth or seventh season. So I'm looking for him to have a breakout year, especially with the team he has. He has Ayo Dosunmu, which came as a breakout player. They just signed him for over $150 million, a max contract. And they also had DiVincenzo, who didn't even play only one game in the playoffs, and they still defeated the Denver Nuggets, the champions who won it like 2-3 years ago. So I'm expecting Anthony Edwards to have a breakout season this year. And Luka, because there's no LeBron, and he has a big role to play. He always has a big role to play, but it's a much bigger role, much bigger expectation, especially playing for the Lakers where, you know, all eyes is on you. With the Lakers, they're all about these superstars and how can they win. They used to win, especially when they had Kobe and Shaq. And LeBron won one. And before Kobe and Shaq, they had Magic Johnson and Kareem. They won fan championships. So the Lakers are just used to winning. So we want to see what they can do this year with the team they have, get rid of a lot of their players and a whole new roster. So we're going to see what Luka's going to do for MVP this year as well.
0: Yeah, for sure, for sure. Why do you think the Bulls have a chance this year? You know what I'm saying? Like, we're in Illinois, so Chicago's the hometown team. Do you think the Bulls can make some noise? I mean, we was talking about it earlier, but, like, you know, they got the new rookie, Caleb Wilson, and, you know, they got more people in free agency. Norman Powell came over, a sharpshooter. Like, you think they can make some noise in the East or?
2: Yeah, they can definitely make some noise, especially with Matisse.
0: Yeah, Mazzellas, yeah.
2: Mazzellas, he definitely, like, I think he have a breakout season with him and Josh Giddey. I really like them two guys at the wing. And they also, who's they running point PG?
0: I think it was, I think Giddey runs the PG sometimes. So either Giddey runs the PG. Or Trey Jones.
2: I think they'll be solid, especially with Caleb Wilson. I think he could be a potential, we're going to talk about this later, but I think he'll potentially be a candidate for Rookie of the Year. It's going to be a lot on him as well because we need him to actually contribute. I know he's a rookie, but he's very talented. He's top five lottery pick?
0: Yeah, I think he was number... Was he four? He
2: might four or five.
0: Four. Yeah, four or five.
2: Yeah, so he has the potential. We really need him this year if we want to win, especially the Chicago Bulls. And I already know what Josh Giddey can do. We just have to see about him and Mazzellas.
0: Yeah, all of them meshing together. Yeah,
2: if them two step up, then they have a pretty great season.
0: Yep, I'm with you. I'm with you. All right, but going in, like you just said, we was going to talk about it anyway, but you know what I'm saying? Caleb Wilson is a name we just brought up. Well, who you got for running rookie of the year? It's a talented rookie class, you know what I'm saying? With guys like AJ, Darren Peterson, Cam Boozer, Caleb Wilson, even guys like Keaton Wagler, all those boys. Who you got for rookie of the year?
2: Yeah, going on that, my favorite to win it, we have a few candidates, but my favorite is AJ DeBonsta. I got Darren Peterson and Caleb Wilson. And I forgot to ask you for your MVP candidate. Who's your favorite?
0: I probably got Shea, probably.
2: Okay, he got Shea. My MVP, I say Luka. Yeah. What's your favorite for rookie of the year?
0: I probably got Darren Peterson. He a dog. I seen him. Because that whole, like, even though, like, because he dropped, you know what I'm saying? AJ's a, like, don't get it wrong. AJ a dog. But, like, the main knock on Darren Peterson was that, you know what I'm saying? They saying he couldn't stay healthy. They didn't know if he was really in the game and stuff like that. His cramps was getting too crazy. But I'm telling you, I seen him light AJ up in the March Madness. I seen March Madness. He was going crazy even though he was only playing the first half. So I think Darren Peterson going to be the next big thing in the league for sure.
2: Yeah, Darren Peterson, that Kansas team, I think that was a better team than BYU. So I think that's why they really won. I'm kind of biased towards AJ. I like AJ. He's a 6'10", 6'9", wing. He can guard all five positions, and I think he could play all five positions. And I just like how he's just hungry, he's the dog. I seen him play against Darren Peterson in the summer league, and he actually went at Darren Peterson. I think they blew them out, and he had a very great game that game. So we're going to see him. Plus AJ has a, it's going to be kind of hard for him to win Rookie of the Year, even though I want him to, because he have other superstars around with him, like Trae Young and Anthony Davis, that also needs and wants the ball. They got to have the ball because they got paid to get the ball. And Darren Peterson, he has, like, I don't know. So you have all-stars, but you don't have superstars.
0: Yeah, he got some boys, I seen what I'm saying, like, they on the Jazz. So he got, like, Ace Bailey. Ace Bailey had a sneaky good rookie year, but you know what I'm saying? So last year, so many good rookies with Dylan Harper, Constantinople. like it was just a lot of them boys who really was dogged, but like he got Ace Bailey, Jaren Jackson Jr. on the team, Markkanen, Keontae George. He a dude who like can put up 20 at the point guard. So it's crowded for, like, I think all the rookies really got kind of crowded spots for real. But I think that's the whole thing about the NBA. The whole, like, even the worst teams is now getting more like star power in the team, and anybody can like explode for 20. So
2: yeah, it's just the fact that like Darren Peterson, he's around a lot of stars, but AJ's around superstars who are, have like household name. Like Trae Young is a superstar. Anthony Davis is a Hall of Famer superstar.
0: Yeah.
2: So I feel like Darren Peterson have a little bit more easier route. And Caleb Wilson, I feel like out of all them players, I feel like he got even more easy route to win Rookie of the Year because he don't have that much star power around him, where he's more free to make mistakes and actually play his game that he wants to play. So, yeah, that's what I think.
0: What about, okay, so we talked about MVP, we talked about Rookie of the Year. So a big thing about the MVP is, you know what I'm saying, you're not going to win MVP putting up 10 points. Who you think finna get the scoring title, though? Like, that scoring title, that's damn near, like, on the same, it's not the same as the MVP, but getting the scoring title, damn near, I mean, you the biggest bucket in the whole league. So who you think getting that?
2: Yeah,
0: the
2: scoring title, that means you a threat every night. So I think, like, a person that's a threat every night, of course you got Shea, back-to-back MVP, averaged 30 for the last three seasons, looks unguardable, get all the fouls. Calls just look unguardable, unstoppable out there majority of the time. Even like in the playoffs, he made it all the way to the finals, Western Conference Finals, without his second best player.
0: Yeah, J-Dub, yeah.
2: Without his second best player, you know how tough that is. It's like he had the whole team on his back, so he's there. He's a great option. But I think my number one option will be Luka. He's won a scoring title last year. This year he don't have to like defer to no one because he played with LeBron last year. Even though I'm saying he has to defer to LeBron, but like LeBron, that's LeBron James. He's a household name. He needs the ball. He's one of the greatest players of all time. And he don't have to defer or look his option to get LeBron going. He can just keep going himself. He's not playing with no other All-Star this year. None of the players that he has on his team ever made the All-Star game before. I mean, Austin Reeves, he's an All-Star caliber type player, but he never made the All-Star game. But he making money like he's an All-Star. He just signed a max contract. So I think Luka Doncic could definitely be a scoring title again. And you have Anthony Edwards, which he had that dog in him. And he's looking to destroy every player. Anthony Edwards is looking to destroy every player that steps in front of him. He don't care who you are, who you is. He's going to try to get the job done. I like the aggressiveness, the hungriness, and like get it out the mud type player. What about you? What you think about scoring title?
0: Nah, I feel you. I think our same thing, you know what I'm saying? I say Shea is probably the main one to get it, or Anthony Edwards, just because, you know, Anthony Edwards, you never know what he's gonna do on live TV on any team. He always making plays against the worst teams, the best teams, always making highlights. So them two is definitely for sure. But that was Sports Talk. Appreciate y'all listening in. This is WCSF on 88.7 FM. And the next thing we got is What's Done Is Done by Delta Spirit. Appreciate y'all.

0: 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NYC band Starcleater Reunion brings us the dreamy Never Odd or Even. Scottish singer-songwriter Jacob Alon brings us the mellow wanderings of Don't Fall Asleep.
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Time now for a WCSF Hispanic Heritage Artist feature. Mexican-American rock and roller Trini Lopez was born in 1937 in Dallas, Texas. When he was 10, his father bought him a guitar to keep him out of trouble. Soon, he was playing gigs around town. At age 18, Trini was introduced to fellow Texan, Buddy Holly. Holly recognized Trini's talent and advocated for him to get signed by a major label. The company tried to get Lopez to perform under a stage name, but he refused, not wanting to hide his Mexican heritage. Trini Lopez moved to L.A. and soon became a fixture at the club PJ's. It was there he met his hero Frank Sinatra, who signed Trini to his label. Trini and his band became well known for a unique blend of folk, rockabilly, and Latin music, with an energy that always brought the house down. Trini Lopez's landmark 1963 album Live at PJ's was an instant hit, bolstered by his covers of La Bamba and If I Had a Hammer. That was your Hispanic Heritage Artist Feature. 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

Time now for a WCSF Hispanic Heritage Artist feature. Maria Zardoya, lead singer of the indie band The Marías, was born in Puerto Rico and raised in Atlanta, Georgia. Maria's music is hugely influenced by her upbringing and experiences in both of these culture-rich locations. Maria is known for her soft, hypnotizing voice and a blend of soulful jazz and psychedelic sounds. Growing up, Maria felt she was too Latin for America and not Latin enough for Puerto Rico. She has mentioned that her journey through the music industry is much like figuring out her identity. Maria's passion for music only grew as she got older, so much so that she would move to Los Angeles to pursue a career in music. Shortly after arriving in LA, Maria would meet Josh Conway, drummer for The Marías. The two began dating and recruited a few of their friends and formed the band. In 2022, Maria would collaborate with Bad Bunny on the track Otro Atardecer, which would catapult The Marías into the mainstream. Their feature would become their second most streamed song, with their 2024 single, No One Noticed, garnering over 700 million streams. Maria has been and continues to be a major influence for Hispanic women trying to get into the indie alt music scene. That was your Hispanic Heritage Artist feature. Keep listening to WCSF as we celebrate more legendary artists all month long.

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Hello, good afternoon. Good to one and all. It is a beautiful day outside. I hope you've all been able to enjoy it, get outside some, because days like this, I don't mean to be a bummer, but they won't be lasting too much longer. We do have autumn to look forward to for those that are into autumn. But for right now, in the here and now, it is a simply lovely day outside. We are gathered together here today for the Ultra Mega Music Show. My name is DJ Lawrence Lawrence. That's who I do seem to be. And we are all together here at WCSF, Joliet, Illinois, 88.7 FM. And as I said, we are gathered together to listen to some interesting music, good music, well-chosen, I would say, variety of musics. As I always say, as is my wont at the beginning of every show, every Ultra Music Mega Show, Ultra Mega Music Show, some of this music you will know, some of it you will like, some of it you might even love already. Some of it, I would venture a good portion of this music you're not going to be familiar with. That's fine. That's fine. We pass no judgment here on this show at all. If you don't know the music, that's fine. Try to keep an open mind about the music. Some of this music that is new to you, excuse me, some of this music you'll like immediately. You'll have that response, that immediate response of, oh, this I can relate to, or this moves me in some sort of way, or the groove motivates you, or you feel inspired by it. Right away, you'll have some sort of immediate response to this, or you may have a delayed response and eventually come to the conclusion, I don't really care for this. This is just too out of my realm of what I can relate to, what I've experienced. I just don't get it. And that's fine, too. As I said, no judgments here on this show, ever, ever. Some of the music you might be indifferent to, and that's a valid response to, where you have no opinion about it either way. As I said, that's a legit way to respond to music, I suppose, to art itself. But all this music that you are about to hear in the next 2 hours, from 2 to 4 p.m. today on this Tuesday afternoon, all this music you should be able to find to be pretty interesting. I think it is, and I hope you agree. Okay, let's get going. Okay, ready, set, go!

Bada da da da da bada. Great words to that song. Scat singing, I suppose that is. Wordless pitched tones. And yeah, that's expert scat singing in a piece of music called Curtain. Not curtains, plural, just curtain singular by Mardin Hill. We're starting off today really going into the trenches with something mega, ultra mega obscure. Mardin Hill put out a wonderful, wonderful album in 1986 on the Cherry Red label called Catechase. Catechase being, of course, Salvador Dali's location, home of residence for most of his life, where he did most of his very famous paintings. So we know just by that tip of the title, Catechase, we're getting into surrealist climes. And yeah, I hope to maintain that. I hope we all hope to maintain that for the rest of the next 2 hours or so. Yeah, Mardin Hill went on to, under the radar, well under the radar, to release some noted acid jazz albums. They got less eccentric as they went along. That piece we just heard, Curtain, is kind of a one-of-a-kind. I remember I played it once in a club. I had the opportunity to DJ in a club. This was back in the 80s. I cleared the dance floor because, you just don't know how to dance to something like that. The drummer on that, too, is Guy Evans, who is the drummer with Van der Graaf Generator. That sounds nothing like Van der Graaf Generator. For any of you who know your progressive rock and know Van der Graaf, who would have thunk it? Okay, this show, we're big on bees on this show. Another song about a bee. This combines boogie-woogie piano and bees, and it's performed with great vigor by Jules Holland.

The Bumble Boogie, as performed by Jules Holland, known for his mainly for being the wonderful keyboard player, pianist in the band Squeeze, occasionally with Squeeze. Also his own BBC show of, what is it, Later with Jules Holland. Expert boogie-woogie piano player. And that combined Flight of the Bumblebee, Rimsky-Korsakov, Flight of the Bumblebee with standard left-hand riff boogie-woogie. Good fun. Okay, this is a lot of fun, too, I think. Winder K. Frog, who I've just been investigating into lately. The name would always pop up in my music reading in the British music magazines like Mojo and Shindig and, Record Collector, all those. And from what I gather, Winder was part of the explosion of great Hammond B3 organ players out of Britain in the 60s and 70s. I'm thinking like Brian Auger, Keith Emerson, Rod Argent, John Lord. And what we have here is Jumping Jack Flash by the Stones. We all know this, but in a really mod-a-go-go version of the song that I had not heard of until recently. Maybe you had already. I think it's pretty groovy. Dig it.

Jumpin' Jack Flash. It's like gas, gas, gas. Yeah, by Winder K. Frog. Great name. Winder, for one thing. The entire name. At one point in that song where you get that portamento sweep on the Hammond organ, where you just lay your hands on the keys and you just kind of move upward and just do this whoosh sound. It's exciting. It's very, very exciting, I've always thought, with that. And, of course, Hammond B3 organs are the ones that are in the wooden case, and oftentimes they are connected up to a wooden Leslie speaker. That's the speaker with the rotating speaker inside that gives it that distinctive sound. People know it from Booker T recordings, Deep Purple. It's a very recognizable keyboard sound. Okay, a record. We're going to go over to a record right now by the Magic Lanterns. This was a minor hit in 1969. I believe it was a bigger hit in England. One of the members of the band, his name was, the band is no longer together. This is an old recording, an old record. His name was John Osborne. Those in the know that is Ozzy Osbourne's actual birth name, John Osborne. So there was always this persistent rumor that Ozzy was a member of Magic Lanterns before Black Sabbath. But that's absolutely untrue. It's just that they shared the same name. And as you will hear from this, this sounds nothing at all like Black Sabbath. Black Sabbath was and still is fabulous, ultra fabulous in their heaviosity. Wow, what a band. This is very different. This is very good, too. This is Shame, Shame. Bet you remember this one by Magic Lanterns.

Shame, Shame by Magic Lanterns, the Magic Lanterns. Blue-Eyed Soul from Britain. Good stuff. I hope you're enjoying it too. Okay, let's do something that was pretty earthbound. Let's do something more outer space. The space race was a topic in the 60s. It's consigned to the halls of history, I suppose, nowadays. I really don't know. But we're going to hear something produced by Joe Meek. Okay, entire shows have been done on the British music producer, Joe Meek. You might want to look up some things about him. Very interesting, eccentric character, to say the least. Let's compare him to, in America, we had Phil Spector. In Britain, they had Joe Meek. This song that we're about to hear was actually a number one song in both Britain and America. And it's instrumental. And it is designed to evoke the idea of satellites, rocket ships, taking off into the cosmos. That may make it sound cosmic. It's not. It has a very distinctive sound. A precursor to the Mellotron, I think something called the Martinet, something like that. Or a stylophone, too, which is used on Bowie's Space Oddity. It's a very distinctive keyboard sound that you don't hear too often. Anyway, let's hear. Enough of me talking about it. This is, bet you know this one, Telstar by the Tornadoes.

To quote Sun Ra, space is the place. That's quite a song. That was very, very ahead of its time in just the way it was put together production-wise. Some say Joe Meek, the producer of that record, was a savant producer, visionary of sorts. Lots could be said about him. If you really are curious, do some investigative work on Joe Meek, and it's quite a story. Okay, the next piece of music, I think this will work. I'm going to fade this up because it has a long introduction, which is almost like, white noise, which is just kind of folded sounds that are non-pitched. Very, very interesting. Great stuff to listen to for those that don't always need everything to be in tune and pitched. But a bit tedious for the radio on this lovely, lovely Tuesday afternoon. So I'm going to fade this up on a piece of music called Einstein a Go-Go, great title, by a synthesizer, British synthesizer collective called Landscape. This came out in the early

Oh, the main actor. I can't remember. I want to say Anthony Newley, but that's not right. Whoops. Anyway, enough of me waffling. Let's listen to Einstein a Go-Go. I think this will work.

When was the last time you heard a song that quoted Einstein's theory of relativity, E equals mc squared? All you math majors out there, explain it to us all. I know you can. Okay, let's go over to something that was sublime. Let's go over to something sublimely ridiculous, but wonderful at the same time. Again, we're going deep into the weeds with this one. This duo, aggregation, put together in the studio, sort of an assemblage, Bad Dream Fancy Dress. Again, on the Cherry Red label from the 80s. And what you're about to hear, an ode to bakery, lemon tarts, in particular. Every now and then we'll do a song about food on this show. And the show, I should say, it's time for this. You are listening to the Ultra Mega Music Show, and I am DJ Lawrence Lawrence. You are listening to it at WCSF, Joliet, Illinois, 88.7 FM, and it's only here that you will hear something like this, Lemon Tarts.

kind of makes you want to go out and have lemon tart, huh? No? Oh, come on. They're good every now and then. That was Bad Dream Fancy Dress. Fancy dress being, of course, that's what the British call a costume party. And yes, the girls, the two girls in that song were singing out of tune. Does it matter? No. Is it cool? Well, that's all relative. That's all subjective. I'm of the opinion it's absolutely fine that they're singing out of tune. Good for them. Let's go over to something where we have a lady who sings very much in tune, an excellent singer. This is on the Westbound label, Denise LaSalle. Maddie, if you're listening to this, I bet you know, I know you know this one, because you know your soul and R&B on the Westbound label. Those great labels, you've played them on your show too, Westbound, Invictus with Chairman of the Board. All that stuff is so good. Yeah, Maddie's show, and I hope I'm doing this right here. I hope I'm saying this right. She's on Wednesdays now from 3 to 5, and I urge you all to listen to it. It's really good. You're going to hear the best soul, rhythm, and blues music gathered together in one place ever. Okay, let's listen to a great soul site by Denise LaSalle.

Oh, that's so good. Now run and tell that by Denise LaSalle. Okay, a few weeks ago, we listened to Wichita Lineman by Glen Campbell. Let's listen to another song by Glen Campbell from the same album.

Interesting, very interesting. That was Glen Campbell with quite a lilting melody is all I'm going to really say about that one. Up next on a scratchy old record, an album, Bo Donaldson and the Haywoods. People know Bo, if they remember Bo, for Billy Don't Be a Hero. There were two competing recordings of that song that actually hit the charts back in the early 70s, one by Paper Lace and one by Bo Donaldson and the Haywoods. We're not going to listen to Haywoods, excuse me. We're not going to listen to Billy Don't Be a Hero because you can hear that on other platforms. We're going to listen to the follow-up song, which in my not always so humble opinion is the much more superior song. Who Do You Think You Are? Listen to the chord progression of this and the rhythm. This is advanced pop music. Enjoy it.

Great pop song, Who Do You Think You Are by Bo Donaldson and the Haywoods. The Haywoods. Wonder what it takes to become a member of the Haywoods. That's a great name. The British trio with Sarah Cracknell, Bob Stanley, Pete Wiggs, San Etienne, they do a cracking version of that one too. Worth seeking out. Okay, we're going to do something on CD. I'm looking to the right now. By The Herd. This was one of Peter Frampton's first bands. I don't believe it was his very first band, but this was the band that brought him to fame, at least in Britain. And this is before our Humble Pie, before he left to join Humble Pie, and way before Frampton Comes Alive and his solo success. The Herd were a great pop band, circa 1968, 69, that had a few hits, big hits in Britain. And on the song we are about to hear together, you will hear a trade-off of vocals between Peter Frampton, a young Peter Frampton, and Andy Bowne, who I always keep thinking I got to bring in some Andy Bowne recordings. Wonderful, great solo albums, totally overlooked, a major talent in my opinion, that is known primarily for being a member of Status Quo, which is fine, but he's a great soul artist. We're going to hear him singing part of the vocals on this song called Our Fairy Tale. Listen to the chord progression with this one, too. Curious lyrics, curious chord progression.

Okay, The Herd with Our Fairy Tale. If I ever met Peter Frampton, I would ask him questions about The Herd. If he remembers, because that's going back, like I say, before Humble Pie. I bet he would. And I would hope that he'd be proud of those recordings. There's some great freak beat pop psychedelic recordings with The Herd. And we just listened to that track from a compilation of some of their more far out moments. Talking about far out, we're going to get a lot of weirder now, believe it or not, with a track by The Flying Lizards. Now, on this radio station, you will occasionally hear Summertime Blues by The Flying Lizards. On other platforms, you will occasionally hear Money by The Flying Lizards. A lot of people thought of it as simply novelty music, but actually it comes from British art school tradition. And the track that we're about to hear was a minor hit in Britain. Really odd stuff. I think, as best as I can make a stab at, that it's some sort of on homage to Dadaism, the art movement, in which irrationality is celebrated, the absurd, the ridiculous, all those good things. We're going to hear a song called TV, and yes, we get a lot of non sequiturs as far as the lyrics go. It makes no sense. Great. Absolutely great. And what elevates it, I think, to an element of absolute fabulous absurdity is the guitar solo in the middle is in a different key than the rest of the song. I was just talking about this with Val yesterday about how music can sometimes be polyharmonic, where we're hearing different melodies all at the same time, but not always in the same key. This is not typical. This does not go on in music. There's usually consonance in music, which is the opposite of dissonance. There's usually something that coheres music together so that it makes some sort of sense as something we recognize. This song that we're about to hear subverts all those notions. It's meant to be odd, but I think it's kind of becoming in its own sort of way. I don't think it's odd. There's sometimes oddness in music, which is alienating. I don't think that's what's happening with this song, although you may be listening to it and think, what in the world is this? But this is TV by The Flying Lizards.

recline in my seat, lying back in this heat. Look me up on channel 3. So sophisticated, charming and educated. And I hope you don't mind. Nothing's harder to find. Someone sensual.

0: I think you're very, very, very, very, very, very, very, very, very, very, very, very, very. Very, very, very.
1: Okay, TV by the Flying Lizards. Very, very strange, wouldn't you say? That's okay. You know what's, in listening to that just now, what I think is something that needs to be said, as that's also a blues progression. That is your standard 1-4-5 blues progression. On top of it is all sorts of information that comes from, like I said before, you know, is treated as an homage to Dadaism, that which is meant to be disorientating. But underlying all that is a blues chord progression. I think it's in G. So a 1-4-5 progression would be G, C, D. You know what I'm talking about. I know you do. If it was in C, it'd be C, F, G. If it was in D, it'd be D, G, A. You know, D, E, F sharp, G, 1, 2, 3, 4, 1, 4 is, 1 is D, 4 is G, 5 would be A. D, E, F sharp, G, A, 1, 2, 3, 4, 5. Yeah, and that's what's going on in that song, with a whole lot of information on top of it that is totally out there, no doubt. Oh, let's do something a little less cerebral, perhaps. I think it's time for a waltz. After something like that, it's time just for a gentle waltz.

Yep, you heard that here on WCSF, Joliet, Illinois, 88.7 FM. You heard it here on the Ultra Mega Music Show. And I was happy to play it for you. I am DJ Lawrence Lawrence. And that was an original 45. I bought it with my own money from allowance, from mowing grass and what else would I do? Dishes and taking out the garbage and all that stuff. I bought that many years ago, 1968, I believe. That was a local hit. It was played on WLS in Chicago, WLS AM, WCFL, local band, Chicago band. I don't believe that broke out, as they would say, to anywhere else in the nation, but it lit up the airwaves in Chicago back in the late 60s, and it was wonderful, and it still is wonderful. It's a garage band heaven. Let's keep the ramalama fa fa fa going here with a song you all know, Little Bit of Soul by the Music Explosion.

Okay, a little bit of soul by The Music Explosion. You all know that one. Another great garage band classic. It's popular. It sounds good. So what if it was popular and still remains popular? It's good music, pure pleasure music. We're going to go to over to something a lot more esoteric now. This is from an early solo album by John Cale from the Velvet Underground. One of his difficult albums. Now, don't run away. It's not going to be that difficult. He has done some very difficult instrumental albums, of which we're going to hear something right now. And he's done some very difficult song-orientated albums also. We're going to listen to something that is from one of his more obscure albums called The Academy in Peril. It has a die-cut cover as designed by Andy Warhol. And in fact, what we are going to listen to are the theme songs to two Warhol movies, one Warhol movie by the name of Heat. And it's the introduction and then a piece of music, all instrumental by John Cale, called Days of Steam. If the very thought of Warhol movies scares you away, I can understand it. I've seen them. I don't necessarily recommend them. They could be very gruesome in so many ways. But this piece of music is peculiar, but eventually it ends up in a more tuneful place. Give it a try. It's not long. Days of Steam by John Cale.

Where else are you going to hear soundtrack music themes from Andy Warhol movies but here at WCSF Radio, Joliet, Illinois, 88.7 FM? Where else are you going to hear it also but here at the Ultra Mega Music Show? And I guess I'm brave enough to play it for you. I am DJ Lawrence Lawrence, and I get a real buzz out of playing something like that on the radio for you. Unique, to say the least. The viola in that, as it went along, has a very neo-romantic air to it. It's classical strings in the service of emotion as opposed to just pure display of technique. That's one way of looking at it, analyzing it, but another way of grokking it. That's an allusion to Stranger in a Strange Land by Heinlein, for those that read their science fiction, and I know you do. There's just many different ways of perceiving what you just heard, and all are valid. Let's go over to something that's a lot easier to imbibe. Nancy Sinatra, oh my goodness. And one of her more frothy pieces of music in oh so many ways. This is Sugar Town.

Yep, you heard that right. Sugartown by Nancy Sinatra. Other stations may play These Boots Are Made for Walking, but here we play Sugartown, and that's something to be proud of. Okay, let's go over to something funky, an instrumental, Dennis Coffey and his ode to one of the signs of the zodiac, Scorpio. This has some tritones in it, some descending tritones, some really interesting harmonies that occur on occasion through this song. But ultimately, it's a funky classic, and it's got a breakdown in the middle where the instruments drop out, and you just get this groove for about, 30-some seconds or more, and it's irresistible. Here we go, Dennis Coffey with his hit Scorpio.

Okay, I know for a fact that's in the key of E, and that bum bum bum bum bum bum bum, that's a tritone. You get a B flat in there, which is not typically part of a E major scale. E, F sharp, G sharp, A, B, C sharp, D sharp, up to E. That B flat is kind of a foreign body in there, and that's the flattened fifth there gives it that edge, which makes it all the more intense. That's a great piece of advanced funky music by Dennis Coffey, Scorpio. Okay, let us go over to something sublimely ridiculous, I suppose. A lot of them are on the show, wouldn't you say? Okay, this is by Ricky Wayne and the Flea Rakers. I know nothing about them, but this is an ode to all the chickaroos listening to this, and I know you are. Here you go, for all the chickaroos.

0: Chickaroo.
1: All right, Chickaroo. I just like saying that. That's a great word. That was Ricky Wayne, who I know nothing about. That doesn't mean anything. Mysterious, shady character from the early 60s out of London. Yeah, shady. The little bit I know of him, there's some underhanded dealings there. That's all I'm going to say. But Chickaroo, great song. Let's go over to a 45. I got this queued up properly. I think I was having some difficulties with queuing the records earlier this show, but I think I've got that all rectified. We're going to listen to... What are we going to listen to? We're going to listen to The Blues Project and No Time Like the Right Time, and The Right Time Is Now. That's a bit of earnest philosophy that I don't know about you, but that's what I try to live by.

Okay, No Time Like the Right Time, and the right time is now, by the Blues Project. That was, for a lot of people, first heard on Lenny K's Nuggets compilation. And earlier today, Scott, on his great, great show, the Disc Replay Show, he played a track by Mouse and the Traps. And we were talking about

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Let's just say that. Scott plays tracks from that album on his show, and that's something you should all listen to. Is the Disc Replay show on Tuesdays from 7 to 9 a.m. It's excellent. It's some of the best, some of the very best radio programming you are ever going to hear. Okay, you do get variety on this show. I will say that. You know that if you've been listening to this, and I trust that you have been. Let's do some Indian devotional music. This does dovetail with pop music. This is the Radhakrishna Temple, and this was released on the Apple label in 1969. It was part of the first spate of Apple releases. This was produced by George Harrison, which is not surprising considering his interest in Indian music and spirituality. This actually got a fair share of radio airplay. I remember hearing this on WLS AM, WCFL, a little bit. And being on Apple Records, which was distributed by Capitol, it was easy to find this song in department stores, the 45 of it. And it's legit. It's real deal Indian devotional music. And it's absolutely ravishingly beautiful. So I present to you, and I'm very happy to do this, Govinda.

It even has a mantra, like an actual mantra ending, where a theme is repeated over and over again to create higher vibrations, genuine higher vibrations. People talk about vibe all the time, but a piece of music like that is so extraordinary. It definitely gets in touch with higher elements and vibrations that are probably not of this physical realm. It's extraordinarily devout music. That's wonderful. I'm very, very proud and pleased to play something like that today. Let's go over to a record. I think this is a rarity. Earlier today, Scott played something by the Stones. He played from the It's Only Rock and Roll album, Time Waits for No One. And we were talking about the fact that Nicky Hopkins' piano on that particular piece of music is just amazing. He does these arpeggios, these sweeps up and down the piano that are just superhuman. So what we're going to listen to now is a Nicky Hopkins solo track. It's credited to Nicky Hopkins and the Whistling Piano, and it's a cover version of a fairly obscure Kinks 45 called Mr. Pleasant. This was issued as a single itself, and I don't think it was on any other album other than what I'm holding in my left paw right now, Rare Tracks, this being Mr. Pleasant. Maybe you know this song. This is an instrumental rendering of it. It's nice. Enjoy it.

0: Okay, Mr. Pleasant, the Kinks song, a Ray Davis composition, as performed by Nicky Hopkins, the famed session pianist on Kinks recordings and Stones recordings, Quicksilver Messenger Service, so many others. Let us go over to, what are we going over to? We're going over to a piece of music by Glenda Collins, a British singer. She's got something she wants to tell you, and I don't know. Let's listen to what she has to say.
1: There's something I've got to tell you, baby.

Well, I guess she told us. That was Something I Gotta Tell You by Glenda Collins. wow, that... I don't think Gloria Steinem would be too happy with that song, but there you go. That was from the 1960s. I believe that was released in 1968. Let us go over to a record. You Turned My Bitter Into Sweet from 1967. I'm looking at the liner notes of this record by Linda Lewis. I played a track by her a few weeks ago, Rockadoodle-Doo. And she's was a backup singer on David Bowie albums, I believe on some Stones albums. And she had an illustrious solo career with some moderate success in Britain, none in America, even though she had the backing of Warner Brothers Records here in America. This is a great soul stomper. You Turned My Bitter Into Sweet.

You Turn My Bitter Into Sweet by Linda Lewis. Okay, another British band. We're very much anglicized today, aren't we? A lot of Britishers on today's show, this show being the Ultra Mega Music Show. I am DJ Lawrence Lawrence, and you are listening to WCSF, Joliet, Illinois, 88.7 FM. Yeah, we're going to listen to a British band, The Honeycombs. This was a big worldwide hit we're about to hear. Stomping Drums, provided by Honey Lentrell was the name of the drummer, female drummer in The Honeycombs. Before Maureen Tucker of the Velvet Underground, there was Honey Lentrell. There was another British band, the Applejacks. Ooh, I should play them sometime. There's some great Applejacks tracks, too. With a female drummer. What was her name? I can't remember. My mind hurts too much to remember. Never mind. This is a great song. This will lighten up the airwaves, no doubt. This is Have I the Right by Honeycombs. The Honeycombs.

Karen, you are absolutely right. That song that we just heard, Have I the Right by the Honeycombs, that's very Dave Clark 5, right down to the echoey, reverby, stomping drums. That's could very well be the, I don't know if it's produced by the same person that did the Dave Clark 5 productions, but cut from the same cloth, let's put it that way. Oh, Karen, you'll know this song, as will lots of people. I want to end today, as we get closer to the end of today's show, boo-hoo, with something rocking. This is by Paul. You know this one. Paul is just the best rocker on the planet. No doubt. No question. Here we go. Hell on Wheels.

the bit in that song towards the end where Paul says, say bye-bye, and then you hear these mass voices go bye-bye, that cracks me up every time. It's just one of those offhanded things that Paul would put in his recordings that just makes you scratch your head and go, wow, it's absolutely perfect to put a, as I said before, a non sequitur, something that doesn't really match the rest of the song, I suppose, in something like that. Oh, so very, very British, too. And oh, so cool. Okay, we're going to do a short song here to fit some more music in here. I'm not even going to introduce this one. You all know it. You all know it, whether you know it or not. You do.

Whoa, that one really is short. That caught me off guard. Caught me off guard there. That was, of course, the Pink Panther. You knew that. Okay, over to a record. Let's fit in one more record. Yeah, we can. The Five Americans, Western Union. This has a Morse code line in it. And I'm thinking now of other songs with Morse codes in it. And the one that comes to mind is David Bowie's Starman, which also has a da da da da da da da da da. And Wichita Lineman also has that repeating one-note figure. One of these times, I'm going to play the one-note samba by Antonio Carlos Jobim. I know I've got some versions, some arrangements of that that'll be fun to play. But right now, let's hear the song that was a big hit in 1967 that actually had Morse code. You know what I'm talking about, tapping out a message with repeated dots and loops, I think they were called. Here we go, Western Union.

Western Union by the Five Americans. Okay, that's it for today. I will be with you next week. I hope you'll join me next week, next Tuesday from 2 to 4 p.m. here on at the Ultra Mega Music Show. I am DJ Lawrence Lawrence. You have been listening to, and you will continue. I trust you will, because it's going to carry on. WCSF, Joliet, Illinois, 88.7 FM. Be well, all of you. Be healthy. Be careful traveling in cars or any sort of transportation. Take care of yourself. Always be proud of yourself. Always respect yourself and just be well in every sort of way. I am always, at the end of these shows, I always just think there's just not enough time to play everything I would like to play. I'll be back next week. This show will be back next week. There's just too little time to play all this good music, but there'll be more.

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1: 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NYC band Starcleader Reunion brings us the dreamy, Never Odd or Even. Scottish singer-songwriter Jacob Alone brings us the mellow wanderings of Don't Fall Asleep.
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4: 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Today's episode, Escape from Paradise Falls. I could disarm this junk with my eyes closed. 1 second. There, now for yours. Stand still. Let's go. Be sure and tune in next time for another exciting adventure of me, Herbert Daring Dashwood.
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1: Time now for a WCSF Hispanic Heritage Artist feature. Born and raised in Indiana to immigrants from Guadalajara, Mexico, Omar Apollo brings a soulful blend of funk, hip-hop, and Latin sounds to the new generation of artists. Omar began making music in high school and would eventually drop out of college in 2015 to pursue music full-time. Omar is a powerful voice for the LGBTQ+ community, unapologetically singing about love, identity, culture in both English and Spanish. His debut album, Ivory, earned a Grammy nomination for Best New Artist, featuring songs like Evergreen that showcase Omar's heartfelt storytelling, deep-cutting lyrics, and raw, vulnerable vocals. Omar has collaborated with artists like Kali Uchis and Rule. Omar continues to break barriers in the music industry with his ability to curate unique funk and soul sounds that represent his Mexican culture and queer identity. That was your Hispanic Heritage Artist feature. Keep listening to WCSF as we celebrate more legendary artists all month long.

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0: From Copenhagen, Denmark, this is Democracy Now!
1: I want to thank the Prime Minister and the Prime Minister, Greenland, Denmark. And we're going to have a tremendous relationship, a secure relationship, and we look forward to it.
0: After repeatedly threatening to seize Greenland, President Trump has signed a deal that would allow the U.S. to expand its military presence there. But Greenland will remain a territory of Denmark. As we broadcast from here in Copenhagen, we'll speak to the chair of the National Organization for Greenlanders in Denmark. Then, as the death toll in Gaza topped 74,000 over the past 3 years, we'll speak to the Palestinian analyst Mohammed Shahada. He's from Gaza but lives here in Denmark.
2: Basically, Israel tried since 1948 until today to destroy us as a people, as a group, and they failed at it. Our people are still there, resilient.
0: And next week marks the 25th anniversary of the 2001 U.S. invasion of Afghanistan. We'll speak to the Danish-Afghan journalist Najib Khaja. In 2008, he was kidnapped by the Taliban, and then he escaped. His most recent documentary on Afghanistan is titled Winning Hearts and Minds. All that and more coming up. Welcome to Democracy Now!, democracynow.org, The War and Peace Report. I'm Amy Goodman in Copenhagen, Denmark. Iran's foreign minister has held indirect talks with the U.S. on a diplomatic proposal to end 7 months of fighting. On Monday, Foreign Minister Abbas Araghchi said he discussed a plan with Qatari mediators that would see a phased reopening of the Strait of Hormuz within 7 days in exchange for an end to all hostilities in Iran and Lebanon, the lifting of the U.S. naval blockade of Iran, the unfreezing of billions of dollars worth of Iranian assets, and an end to sanctions on Iranian oil. The indirect talks came as Iran defended its strikes on U.S. bases across the Mideast as self-defense, warning neighboring countries would come under further attack if they continue to host U.S. forces. Iranian diplomat Nasser Asadi Nazari delivered the warning in an address to the U.N. General Assembly on Monday.
3: The missiles that killed 168 children at the primary school in Minab and struck the Lamed sports complex during the U.S.-Israel regime's joint aggression against Iran were launched from neighboring territory. These are only two of many such examples.
0: In the U.K., the five men who were arrested on suspicion of terrorism after they allegedly approached the RAF Fairford military base carrying explosives have been released on bail. The U.K. has allowed U.S. warplanes to launch long-range strikes on Iran from RAF Fairford since March 1st, fueling speculation Iran was behind a plot to attack the base. This is Tristan Wilkinson, the councillor for the Cotswold District.
4: So there was a specific threat about 6 weeks ago from the Iranians on this base. At the time, there was an increased surveillance around the area. This is an operational base. There is, it's no secret that, you know, we have American bombers here that are taking part in what's happening in the Middle East at the moment. So there's always the risk.
0: U.S. Secretary of State Marco Rubio says the incident at RAF Royal Air Force Fairford, quote, clearly involves the hands of a foreign actor, unquote. Iran's embassy in London responded that it, quote, categorically rejects and strongly condemns the recent unfounded and malicious speculations, unquote. In Ukraine, a wave of Russian drone and missile strikes has killed 9 people and left 80 others wounded. Among Russia's targets was Ukraine's Academy of Science in Kyiv, where 2 people were killed by a Russian drone that struck during the workday Monday. Survivors said the attack came without a sound and without warning.
5: I don't understand the senseless war. I don't understand any of what's going on. I don't know how to resolve this issue. But what's happening is not right, and it's ordinary people who are suffering.
0: President Volodymyr Zelensky said 80 of the 120 drones fired at Ukraine were a newer jet-powered model, making them harder to shoot down. Elsewhere, officials in eastern Poland scrambled fighter jets and ordered residents to shelter in place after a Russian drone crashed near the Polish-Ukrainian border Monday. Meanwhile, Ukraine claimed long-range attacks on two Russian factories and an oil facility far from the front lines. The Trump administration issued new fuel economy rules on Monday that loosen the limits automakers must meet on pollution from gas-powered cars and light trucks. Rules set under the Biden administration called for vehicles to average about 50 miles per gallon by 2031. The Trump rules cut the target to just under 35 miles per gallon. Dave Cook, the senior vehicles analyst for the Union of Concerned Scientists Clean Transportation Program, said, quote, the federal government's decision to gut fuel economy standards is a handout to automakers and oil companies that will strap American consumers already struggling with an affordability crisis, unquote. The White House is defending its decision to run campaign-style ads promoting President Trump during NFL games and network news broadcasts. The 30-second spots include the tagline, paid for by the U.S. government. The White House calls them public service announcements, but Democratic lawmakers and former ethics officials argue they're political ads and violate federal appropriations laws and the Hatch Act. One 30-second ad titled Final Battle is nearly identical to a campaign video Trump posted to Truth Social in 2024. In the ad, Trump promises to expel the quote-unquote warmongers, globalists, and deep state actors from government. More than $300,000 has been spent on the ad.
6: We will rout the fake news media, and we will liberate America from these villains once and for all.
7: I don't know.
0: Senate Majority Leader Republican John Thune told reporters, quote, it's a great message. I like the message, but it shouldn't be paid for with taxpayer dollars, he said. In Texas, state election officials have sent tens of thousands of delayed voter registration applications to county election officials after discovering an error. Some of the applications had languished for over a year. The backlog sparked a scramble by counties to process the applications with just weeks left before November's midterm elections. In more news from Texas, a black woman who was sentenced to 5 years in prison for casting a provisional ballot in the 2016 presidential election has overturned her conviction on appeal, capping a nearly decade-long legal battle. The 5-4 decision by Texas's highest criminal court ends the case against Crystal Mason, whose provisional ballot wasn't even counted since she was disqualified from voting at the time due to a past felony conviction for tax fraud. To see our coverage of Crystal Mason's case, go to our website at democracynow.org. A top FBI official said Monday he's stepping down about a year after he was nominated by President Trump and confirmed by the Senate. Andrew Bailey served as co-deputy director of the FBI in an unusual arrangement with right-wing podcaster Dan Bongino before Bongino left the FBI in January after clashing with former Attorney General Pam Bondi over the Justice Department's handling of the Epstein files. Bailey had been tasked with overseeing some of the investigations into President Trump's debunked claims that the 2020 election was rigged. Meanwhile, the FBI's confirmed hackers accessed a trove of personal data on potentially tens of thousands of current and former FBI employees, including their names, addresses, phone numbers, and details on their spouses. OpenAI is scrapping the release of its latest AI model known as GPT 6.1 Astra over safety concerns. This comes after OpenAI agents interfered with websites run by the U.S. Education Department, the Commerce Department, and the SEC, the Securities and Exchange Commission, without the company's knowledge. In an interview, the OpenAI head of safety said the latest model had scored poorly on its ability to align with humans and showed higher levels of deception. Meanwhile, Reuters reports Anthropic's prospectus for an initial public offering, an IPO, details how the company lost $42 billion last year while warning investors that advanced AI could pose, quote, catastrophic or existential risks to humanity, unquote. This comes as chipmaker NVIDIA announced the largest ever stock buyback increase in U.S. corporate history, valued at $150 billion. NVIDIA's CEO, Jensen Huang, has gone on record saying he rejects warnings that AI could make humans extinct. NVIDIA is among the companies profiting most from the rapid build-out of AI data centers, which has drawn protests across the country. The Trump administration announced Monday it had reversed a Biden-era policy that broadened the federal ban on sex discrimination in schools to cover LGBTQ people. Shwali Patel of National Women's Law Center responded, quote, sexual harassment and assault continue to be pervasive in schools, and to the fullest extent possible, we should be working to enforce the laws that protect students survivors of sexual violence. Yet Education Secretary Linda McMahon and the Trump administration have decided to ignore what survivors need, instead weaponizing Title IX to attack trans students, she said. And a New York prosecutor has reopened a sexual assault investigation at Cornell University after a woman alleged she'd been drugged, assaulted, and gang raped by seven former and current members of Chi Phi fraternity in 2024 when she was a 20-year-old undergraduate student. The allegations came in a lawsuit filed this month by a woman identified only as Jane Doe, who says campus officials and law enforcement failed to take her accusations seriously. On Monday, Tompkins County District Attorney Matthew Van Houten defended his initial decision not to seek charges, writing, quote, seeking justice sometimes requires us to reconsider or reopen cases when we're provided with additional evidence, unquote. A lawyer for the plaintiff says his client's claims have not materially changed since she filed a police report in the weeks after the alleged assault. On Sunday, New York Congresswoman Alexandria Ocasio-Cortez addressed the controversy at a Students versus Billionaires event in Ithaca, New York.
8: I want to be clear that the culture of rape, sexual assault, and pedophilia is protected in elite institutions across the United States, and including Cornell University in this instance. The fact that Jane Doe, that survivor, lost her education because you can't stay in school when something like that happens to you. Rape is often used as an act of war. It is one of the most horrifying violations that a human being can endure. It's a form of torture. You can't stay in school. The fact that she had to lose her education and those men were protected by an institution and granted an Ivy League degree as a reward, never again. Never again.
0: And those are some of the headlines. This is Democracy Now!, democracynow.org, the War and Peace Report. I'm Amy Goodman, broadcasting from Copenhagen, Denmark. Remember when President Trump said this shortly after he returned to the White House?
9: We need Greenland for national security and even international security, and we're working with everybody involved to try and get it. But we need it really for international world security. And I think we're going to get it. One way or the other, we're going to get it.
10: It's German.
0: Well, after more than a year and a half of threatening to take over Greenland by force, President Trump last week signed a 10-page agreement with Greenland and Denmark that fell short of his earlier demands to turn Greenland into U.S. territory. The deal that Trump described as tremendous allows the United States to open new bases in Greenland, bolstering its military presence on the vast, mineral-rich and strategically located island. Under the 1951 Defense of Greenland Treaty, the United States already has wide latitude to station forces and build military bases in Greenland. The U.S. currently has one active military base on Greenland, about 160 troops on the ground. During the height of the Cold War, the U.S. maintained 17 military installations in Greenland with over 10,000 troops. Under the New Deal, the U.S. would be allowed to build two new bases. The new agreement, signed shortly after President Trump's speech to the UN General Assembly last week, recognizes Greenland as part of Denmark, but would still apply if Greenland eventually chooses independence, describing as, quote, a deal that could last forever. The Danish Prime Minister, Mette Frederiksen, praised the deal as strengthening NATO and staving off the growing presence of Russia and China in the Arctic.
10: This deal is good for the United States, it's good for Greenland, for Denmark, for the NATO alliance, and therefore also good for Europe. Mr. President, you have been very clear. You don't want adversaries to come too close. I fully agree. And with this deal, they are not. We are making sure that they will not be allowed to get any control or significant influence in Greenland.
0: Greenland's Prime Minister, Jens Frederik Nielsen, reiterated his support for the United States and the NATO alliance.
11: This agreement should put to rest any doubt today and in the future about where Greenland's loyalty lies. Our commitment to this alliance and to the security we build together is not in question. We are, have been, and will remain a steadfast friend of the United States and a part of the Western Alliance. Your security is our security, and our security is your security.
0: To understand more about this deal and what it really means, we're joined now by Julie Rademacher, chair of UAGUT, which means us, an organization for Greenlanders in Denmark. Julia is a former member of the parliament here in Denmark. Welcome to Democracy Now! It's great to have you, your country here. Talk about the significance of this. You had President Trump saying he's taking over Greenland, he's annexing Greenland, he's occupying Greenland. And now there's this deal made between your country, Greenland, and Denmark, and the United States, but involves expansion of the U.S. military presence.
12: Well, we already have military presence by the U.S. in Greenland, and we have had that for several decades, actually. It's been even more in the past. So two more military bases will not be new in Greenland. But it's very important for the Greenlandic people that they are listened to, because the last time the Americans left the bases, they didn't clean up. So this is one of the very important questions asked by the public in Greenland. But the deal has been absolutely amazing in so many years in Greenland, because we have felt listened to the last week. For the first time in world history, an American president has said out loud, yes, it's the Greenlanders' right for self-determination. And we've been not only fighting for Greenland the past 1.5 years, but also been the front of the fight for democracy in the world, because we've been fighting for our own right to decide whether or not Greenland should be part of Denmark, U.S., or become independent. And with this deal, Greenland can do what Greenlanders in Greenland want it to do. So I think in many ways it's definitely a good deal for Greenland and for Greenlanders. So it's been great news, especially concerning the last 1.5 years where we have felt threatened by the American president.
0: So what would you like to see happen with Greenland? I mean, you were a member of the Danish parliament here. You are a Greenlander. What does OAGUT, your organization, Organization of Greenlanders in Denmark, want?
12: Yeah, as a former member of the Danish parliament and also as a Greenlander, I've been living for so many years in Greenland. I'm a mother also. So for me, it's very important that the future of Greenland will be decided by Greenlanders, also in Greenland. I think in so many ways we have been threatened by military with force to be taken over by annexation of the U.S. Congress still have the proposal that they want to annex Greenland. So I would like to say that happen in reality, not only on a paper now signed by the American president, but also in reality, definitely. But I also kind of have an worry that the trust between Americans, Greenlanders, and Danes is not the same anymore, because we've always relied on the Americans. We've always trusted the Americans and the American president to be our protector. But now, after threats in 1.5 years to annex Greenland, we don't have the same faith or the same trust in Americans and the U.S. president. So we definitely have some work, something to work on in the future.
0: Julie Rademacher, so far Trump has vowed to build two, as he says, very major bases in Greenland. There's also interest in Greenland's resources. If you can talk about this, last month it was reported that a U.S. oil company linked to President Trump, called Greenland Energy, was preparing to drill in Greenland without local approval. The firm recently landed drilling equipment on Greenland's eastern coast. Greenland's government issued a strong warning that no permission was granted. The island's Mineral Resources Authority must provide all future logistical operations before they proceed, officials said. What are Trump's personal interests here?
12: Well, that question you have to ask the American president. But I can say that as Greenlanders, our interest is to be listened to. We have our own democracy in Greenland. We have a self-rule government. We are also part of the Kingdom of Denmark. So when we make deals, we do it together with Greenland and Denmark. And then, of course, also negotiate with other countries like the U.S. If Americans want to drill for oil in Greenland, it has to be approved by the population in Greenland. You know, Greenlanders don't go to the U.S. and drill for oil. So, of course, Americans also have to ask Greenlanders if they want to drill for oil. And the government and municipalities have to approve it. And this hasn't been the case. So, in so many ways, we still fight for the platform and also to be listened to as Greenlanders because of the MAGA movement and because of all these investments going on. We are still quite worried that money men from MAGA movement will try and buy Greenland in other hands, also despite the fact of this new deal on security. So I think we are very much aware of that.
0: Trump said in a social media post announcing this agreement that it gives the United States permanent control over security and all other needs in Greenland, completely addressing all of our many U.S. concerns, he said. What does he mean, permanent control of all other needs?
12: Well, again, you have to ask that question to the American president. But I think in many ways the deal is good because the right for self-determination is approved in the deal. And also the fact that if Greenlanders want to become independent within the NATO alliance, it can happen. So for the first time in history, Greenlanders are actually acknowledged and also approved as a people for the right to Greenland. But at the same time, we can see that if you want to build U.S. military bases in Greenland, it also has a chapter in the deal where it says it has to be with respect of the culture, of the fishery, of the hunting. Right now it's hunting season in Greenland, so everyone is talking about reindeers and caribou hunting. And at the same time, we sit here in Copenhagen discussing this in a room. And many people ask me here in Denmark, so how, what do the Greenlanders talk about? And I tell them, well, they talk about reindeers and caribous because it's that time of the year. But at the same time, yes, definitely, we sleep better now at night with this deal. But we still have uncertainty and worries, and we don't feel completely that we can completely rely on the Americans anymore.
5: Who are the adversaries that the Danish Prime Minister referred to?
12: Adversaries.
5: He talks about the adversaries, the interest of different powers in the Arctic.
12: Yes, I think in so many ways, it's the Arctic is opening up. We already saw that in the American U.S. Navy strategies from 2018. I believe it's very important that now Greenland, Denmark and the European Union works on new Arctic strategies, and also they work on working to they work very close together with the Americans about security in the Arctic, because who's the real enemy here? You know, maybe it's Russia and China and not Denmark and the U.S. So I think it's very important that we can make deals on security, and that we now have leaders in the same room signing deals, but also diplomats that can negotiate, because we haven't seen that for 1.5 years. We have just felt terrified and being threatened. So this is definitely a new situation, but we are still worried as Greenlanders in both Denmark and also in Greenland.
5: And who is paying for this deal? Trump said there will be no cost to the United States.
12: Yeah, that's kind of interesting, but because at the same time, Trump wants more military in Greenland. So I don't know who's paying for the new military in Greenland, but we can hear on the Danish and Greenlandic leaders that it will not be the Danes and the Greenlanders that will pay. So it's going to be interesting to follow, and I can see in financial acts and suggestions and proposals for next and next year again that it isn't in the budget. So that's a good question to ask back home in the U.S.
5: Also,
12: too.
5: Aren't there 4 unexploded nuclear bombs dropped by a U.S. B-52 bomber there from 1968 still under the ice?
12: Yes, and there were also this very crazy project where the Americans drilled like a tunnel inside of the ice cap. So we have several military bases where the Americans haven't cleaned up in Greenland, and that's also why many people in Greenland are worried that these military bases will be built, but with no respect of the culture of the local people

thank you so much for being with you. It's nice to be in the same studio with you here in Copenhagen. She is chair of UAGUT. It means us, the National Organization for Greenlanders in Denmark. She is a former member of the Danish Parliament. Coming up is the death toll in Gaza topped 74,000 over these past 3 years. We'll speak to the Palestinian analyst, Mohammed Shahada. He's from Gaza, but lives here in Denmark. Stay with us.

0: song by Ayu Peter, a Greenlandic Inuit activist and attorney. This is Democracy Now!, democracynow.org, The War and Peace Report. I'm Amy Goodman. We are broadcasting from Copenhagen, Denmark. The Palestinian death toll from Israel's war in Gaza surpassed 74,000. According to Gaza's health ministry, Israeli attacks since the so-called ceasefire last October have killed more than 1,100 Palestinians. Gaza's government media office puts the toll even higher at more than 1,400. On Sunday, two Palestinians were killed in an Israeli airstrike on downtown Gaza City. Meanwhile, in the occupied West Bank, settler violence has killed at least 1,107 Palestinians since October 7, 2023. On Monday, a senior UN official condemned what he called the relentless expansion of Israeli settlements in the occupied West Bank. This is UN Deputy Special Coordinator for the Middle East Peace Process, Ramiz Alakbarov, addressing the UN Security Council.
1: I strongly condemn the relentless expansion of Israeli settlements in the West Bank, which fuels tensions, impedes access by Palestinians to their land, and threatens the validity, viability of a fully independent, sovereign, and contiguous Palestinian state. The rapidly expanding settlement footprint, including outposts, is taking place in conjunction with a rise in settler attacks.
0: Well, Democracy Now! Is broadcasting from Denmark, which recently joined 20 other countries, as well as the European Commission, in signing a declaration opposing Israel's planned settlement expansion in the occupied West Bank. Denmark, along with 11 other countries, is also backing sanctions on trade with Israeli settlements in the occupied West Bank. On Monday, Denmark's permanent representative to the United Nations, Christina Marcus Lassen, addressed the UN General Assembly.
2: In Gaza, civilians continue to pay the price. Far more must be done to secure humanitarian access and long-term peace. And in the occupied West Bank, settler violence and settlement expansion threaten the daily lives of Palestinians and undermine the prospects for a future Palestinian state. This has to stop.
0: That was Denmark's ambassador to the United Nations, Christina Marcus Lassen. For more, we're joined here in Copenhagen by Mohammed Shahada, writer and analyst from Gaza, visiting fellow at the European Council on Foreign Relations. Mohammed Shahada, welcome back to Democracy Now! It's wonderful to be here with you in the studio in

0: Copenhagen. We're usually interviewing you by Zoom. These are extremely harrowing times. It's been almost a year since the Trump plan for Gaza was created, October 9th, 2025. Can you explain what that plan is and what has been fulfilled so far?
1: Thanks so much, Amy. Great to finally see you in person, one of my favorite heroes. So the idea of the plan was to divide the reconstruction, rehabilitation, Israeli withdrawal, decommissioning of Hamas and Palestinian statehood into three phases. The first one was related to early recovery, so it would see Israel suspending its attacks, allowing 600 trucks per day of food and humanitarian aid into Gaza, rehabilitating basic infrastructure, water, electricity, hospitals, roads, sanitation, and basically opening up the Rafah border crossing for people to be able to travel in and out. The second phase was the one that relates to Hamas decommissioning and Israel withdrawal from Gaza, as well as the reconstruction, the rebuilding of the enclave. And the third one is the long-term one that relates to Palestinian statehood. So far, only one item of the 20 items on the Trump plan has been fulfilled, and that is the release of every single Israeli hostage in Gaza and the remains of dead hostages. Nothing else was completely fulfilled. Israel either violated its obligations completely or fulfilled some of them extremely partially, to the point that it does not have any significant impact on the ground. For example, food, instead of 600 trucks of humanitarian aid per day, we are getting an average of 95 trucks per day, which is less than 20%. Instead of suspending attacks on Gaza, Israel has been bombing Gaza every day. As you mentioned, 1,400 people killed since the so-called ceasefire started. And the idea here is that the plan ended up just buying more time for the genocide, allowing Israel to continue it with sort of low intensity, low profile amid a facade and promises of progress. But those promises, if there is no enforcement mechanism behind them, they read mostly as a wish list. They don't read as a plan.
0: Why did Palestinians sign this deal? You're a Palestinian from Gaza.
1: I've asked Palestinian negotiators and Arab mediators as well what was the highest expectation behind that deal. And the answer is unanimous. Nobody expected it to be fulfilled completely. The highest ambition was three things: allowing more food to go in at a point when Israel manufactured famine in Gaza, reducing the Israeli killing machine in Gaza as much as possible. So before that ceasefire was put in place, Israel was killing an average of 100 people per day. Now it's about 5 people per day, which is still monstrous and atrocious. But the idea was to reduce the rate of the killing. And the third one was to prevent the mass migration or the mass ethnic cleansing in Gaza. That was the ambition from the Palestinian and Arab side. The other dimension is that they were blackmailed very openly by the Trump administration, that if they don't sign onto that deal before the Nobel Peace Prize was announced on Friday in that October 2025, that Netanyahu would get a total free hand to decimate Gaza and annihilate it. So Arab mediators told us that Steve Witkoff, Jared Kushner, would keep nudging them daily to say, you need to get a deal by Wednesday, you need to get a deal by Thursday. The Nobel Peace Prize is going to be announced tomorrow, and we want to make the big guy happy. That was the idea of the deal.
0: And, of course, President Trump was not the winner of the Nobel Peace Prize.
1: Precisely. But he managed to steal it anyways from Machado.
0: Yes. From the Venezuelan woman who won the Peace Prize. She handed her trophy to him, though the Nobel Committee said it doesn't matter who hands a trophy to anyone. We give out the prize. If you can talk about, at this point, what role Netanyahu is playing.
1: Well, Netanyahu is doing two things. Number one, he is using Gaza, the destruction there, the settler terrorism that we see in the West Bank, as his election campaign. So he's promising the Israeli public that if he's reelected, he will finish the job in Gaza. We're seeing him, his Minister of Defense, Israel Katz, his Minister of Finance, Bezalel Smotrich, all of them promising one after the other that Israel's plan for Gaza remains, resuming military operations back to full scale, doing even more destruction than what we have seen before, because now Israel doesn't have any hostages in there, so they can accelerate the damage and destruction exponentially, and basically ethnically cleansing Gaza completely. completely and rebuilding Jewish-only settlements in the enclave. So that is number one. The other thing is that Netanyahu is trying to show that he's stronger than the United States and the international community, that he cannot be pressured by Trump. So when the Trump plan was announced and the Trump roadmap was then announced this year, I think in July, when Hamas accepted to disarm, lay down its arms in return for Israel's withdrawal, Netanyahu used it for his theatrics to pretend to be stronger than Trump, to pretend to be the Winston Churchill of Israel, that he can stand on his own against a storm and not bend at all. And one of the reasons for this is because opposition parties in Israel are attacking Netanyahu from the right, not from the left. So Gadi Eisenkot, the next premier in Israel, supposedly the one with the highest chance of winning and becoming prime minister, has been telling the Israeli public that Netanyahu will, quote, squander and waste away the achievements, the military achievements of the IDF in Gaza, and capitulate to Trump and fulfill his roadmap. So Netanyahu is stuck in the position of pretending that, no, I am actually stronger than Trump and I can pretend and prevent any progress.
0: I wanted to get your response to the foreign minister of the UK. We were just in London yesterday. Ed Miliband was in Liverpool addressing the Labour Party.
2: And I want to say to the millions of people in this country and indeed elsewhere who have been moved and outraged by the plight of the Palestinian people, we hear you. You were right. We call out ethnic cleansing by the settler terrorists in the West Bank. We call out the evidence of war crimes in Gaza. We call out Israel's illegal occupation of Palestine. And we match words with action. We will ban the import of goods from illegal settlements. We will disrupt the supply lines of British finance, British construction, and British services for illegal settlements. And when it comes to the attempt to destroy the two-state solution, this party, this movement, this government says, we will not let you succeed.
0: So that's the British Foreign Minister Ed Miliband on Monday, saying there will be new economic sanctions on Israeli settlements. This speech came a day after police, though, arrested more than 50 protesters outside the Labour Party conference in Liverpool, with demonstrators nonviolently urging support for the banned direct action group Palestine Action in the UK. Mohammed Shahada.
1: It's extraordinary and very surprising to me. A few years ago, before October 7th, before the genocide in Gaza, the idea of even demanding from those governments to impose sanctions on Israeli settlements was so laughable, so impossible and unthinkable that no one would even try to bring it up. And what we see now with Ed Miliband, it's an extraordinary speech. It was very heartwarming to watch, especially from someone that comes from a Jewish background, that grew up in a household that was very supportive of Israel, and to see that transformation. It shows even more deeply that it's not about Ed Miliband himself. It shows the fundamental shift in public opinion in the United Kingdom, that now those in power are trying basically to catch up with where public opinion is. Nonetheless, what we see here is an extraordinary shift in rhetorics, but not an equally strong shift in actions. There's still more that needs to be done, banning weapon exports to Israel, basically sanctioning Israeli government officials, Netanyahu himself, his entire cabinet, the Israeli army. If Ed Miliband is saying that war crimes were committed in Gaza, that incriminates the chain of command. And the last point is that I hope that Miliband's speech is the future of the Democratic Party in the next few months.
0: The son of the imprisoned Palestinian leader, Marwan Barghouti, his name is Ara Barghouti, was recently interviewed by Piers Morgan and shared his reaction to seeing National Security Minister Itamar Ben-Gvir taunting his father in prison in a video.
3: As a son, it was a shock to me to see my father in this condition. And this is important to highlight, that my father has been put in solitary confinement right after October 7th, even though obviously it has nothing to do with it. He has been tortured, assaulted multiple times.
4: You ever get to see him or speak to him?
3: I haven't been able to see him in 4 years. I haven't been able to speak to him in 4 years. I haven't been able to hug or even touch my father in 25 years. And this is an
4: experience. In 25 years?
3: Yes, and this is an experience that thousands of Palestinians go through.
0: So that was the son of Marwan Barghouti. And for a global audience, if you can talk about Marwan Barghouti's significance. On Saturday, you wrote on social media, quote, releasing Marwan Barghouti would be the most consequential event in Palestinian politics since the death of Yasser Arafat. He's the only leader that can unify Palestinians, and that's precisely why Netanyahu told John Kerry he'd never release him. That's what you wrote. Explain.
1: Absolutely. So I remember exactly the day when the Israeli security minister Ben-Gvir stormed Marwan Barghouti's prison cell, and that video showed up. And I remember being at a conference with fellow Palestinians, some of whom were very critical of Fatah, the party that Marwan Barghouti comes from. And as soon as we watched that footage, it felt like a dagger that was basically stabbing you straight to the heart to everyone around the table. It was so shocking because Barghouti has been established in our minds, in our collective memory, as the father of the Palestinian nation, as our own Nelson Mandela. And basically that legend allows him, when he comes out, to do things that other Palestinian leaders in today's political mainstream are incapable of doing, one of which is to unify the Palestinian factions, to heal the divide and accomplish total reconciliation. We see that in every poll, Marwan Barghouti is by a giant margin leading against any opponent from Fatah or Hamas or any other political party for that matter. And that's precisely why you have people even in the Israeli lobby in the United States or in the Israeli army and the Israeli government that are in favor of releasing him, because from their perspective, the power of Barghouti allows him to take steps of reconciliation and compromise vis-a-vis Israel that no other Palestinian leader would be able to without his legitimacy coming into question. From our perspective, it's basically we see that he would revitalize the Palestinian street. He would reestablish the connection between the leadership and the public and energize our movement again. And that's precisely why Netanyahu told John Kerry in 2013 that he would never release him, because he's the only one that can unify Palestinians. Releasing him at this stage is the single most consequential event in reviving Palestinian politics that has been long murdered by a veto from the United States, from Israel, from the international community that heavily invested in maintaining the divide between Gaza and the West Bank, Hamas and Fatah, the diaspora and Palestinians in the occupied territory. And that's precisely why we need to add it as an agenda item for the Democratic Party in the United States. I saw Ro Khanna already advocating for his release. And that is the right thing to do at this stage.
0: Mm. Finally, NASA has just been released. The documentary by Yuval Mohamed and Rachel Soar, a film that portrays the Israeli military's use of secret AI-powered system to deliberately and systematically target and kill civilians in Gaza, received this record ovation at the Venice Film Festival, exposing Where's Daddy and Lavender, something Yuval has been reporting on. Others, Palestinians and Israelis, have been talking about overall in this film, Yuval Abraham. If you can finally comment on the significance of this film and the Israeli, some officials in the Israeli government threatening to remove the citizenship of these filmmakers.
1: So the movie NASA, it perfectly captures the distinction between disproportionate warfare in which you're attacking an enemy and then civilians in high numbers are getting killed, and genocide in which the civilian population is the target. If you watch the movie, you can't help but come out with the impression that Hamas, in that instance, Hamas militants that were being targeted, were basically the excuse or the alibi or even the collateral damage, that you see Israeli soldiers that are saying that they were authorized to drop a bomb that would kill 500 civilians, most of whom are children and women, to get to one junior Hamas militant that even may or may not be there in the first place. And the idea is to use that militant as an excuse for maximum damage. That's why we saw the chief of staff of the IDF at the start of the war, Herzi Halevi, saying that the focus for us is on the damage, not on the accuracy. That's why we're seeing Israeli politicians and military generals and commanders throughout the genocide that were telling their soldiers scriptures explicitly, destroy everything, don't leave anything standing, maximum destruction. I even met Israeli soldiers here in Copenhagen. A colleague of mine brought them here to testify before European decision makers and politicians. And when I met them, their testimony was very simple. It was three things. We were told to destroy everything in our face. We were told to kill every single person that crosses an invisible line. And we were told to use people as human shields systematically. The problem is that most decision makers refuse to even meet with those soldiers to hear the testimony because they wanted to maintain plausible deniability. So now having that power being captured in image, in art, it is extraordinary. And that's why Israel feels threatened.
0: Mohammed Shahada, I want to thank you so much for being with us, writer and analyst from Gaza, visiting fellow at the European Council on Foreign Relations, lives here in Copenhagen. Next week marks the 25th anniversary of the 2001 U.S. invasion of Afghanistan. We'll speak with a Danish-Afghan journalist, Najib Raja. His most recent documentary on Afghanistan is titled Winning Hearts and Minds. In 2008, he was kidnapped by the Taliban, but escaped. Stay with us.

0: Ella's song, We Who Believe in Freedom Cannot Rest Until It Comes, Sweet Honey in the Rock, performing at the 2025 Peace Bowl. This is Democracy Now!, democracynow.org, the War and Peace Report. I'm Amy Goodman. We're broadcasting from Copenhagen, Denmark. Next week marks the 25th anniversary of the U.S. invasion of Afghanistan, which began October 7, 2001. The war and occupation would go on for nearly 20 years. Following the withdrawal of international troops in 2021, the Taliban quickly returned to power. We end today's show with the award-winning Danish-Afghan journalist and documentary filmmaker Najib Khaja. His most recent documentary is an investigation into what went wrong in the war, a question with many answers. In the film titled Winning Hearts and Minds, Khaja returns to the capital of Helmand Province with fellow filmmaker, former Danish soldier Martin Tam Andersen. Danish and British troops had been deployed to Musa Qala in 2006 to defend their allies, the local police, against Taliban insurgents. What they didn't understand at the time is the police were a ruthless drug cartel. The film was released in 2023 and featured on the BBC's Storyville series. This is the trailer for Winning Hearts and Minds.
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3: My first impression of the police was positive. I got it through Chief of Police Koka.
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3: Koka and Issa Khan are synonymous with tyranny.
6: Be careful about Issa Khan. If he gets angry, you can't escape.
7: They took off my clothes and raped me.
8: There were 14 or 15 boys there who were used as sex slaves.
9: I'm aghast this is taking place.
10: We might all be ambushed. They could turn on us at any time.
11: The Danes, did they make these claims against me? Can't you stop the film from coming out?
8: I'd sacrifice myself for your head. Things haven't been the same since you left.
0: That's the trailer for Winning Hearts and Minds. We're joined now here in Copenhagen by Najib Khaja, the award-winning Danish-Afghan journalist, war correspondent, filmmaker, kidnapped by the Taliban in 2008. Held hostage for a week before escaping. We'll talk about that in a minute, but it's great to have you with us. I think the last time we spoke to you was when the Taliban fell. You were in Kabul. We were interviewing you there.
12: Yeah.
0: But right now, why did you call this film Winning Hearts and Minds?
12: Because, you know, that was like the headline when the foreign forces went into Afghanistan. That the whole purpose, you know, the whole strategy was to win hearts and minds. But what happened was exactly the opposite, actually. They lost the hearts and minds. And the reason why they lost them was that they allied themselves with forces that in rural Afghanistan were considered worse than the Taliban, you know. So for the rural Afghans, I'm talking specifically about southern and eastern Afghanistan, the police forces and the warlords that were fighting side by side with American, Danish and British forces. There were drug cartels, there were ruthless criminals. There were rapists. So basically, you know, the film that we did, Martin Tom Andersen and me, is about one of these cartels in Musa Qala in Helmand. It was the first big city in rural Afghanistan that fell to the Taliban in 2006, and it started like it was a snowball that started back then, and it developed into a very big snowball that took the rest of the country and ending with Taliban taking back power in 21.
0: You profile Issa Khan and Abdulwali Koka. You talk about the West's favorite leaders there and who they actually were.
12: Yeah. Yeah, we do. What happened was that Martin and I, we embedded ourselves with their voices. They didn't know that we were doing an investigative documentary, actually revealing their atrocities. They thought that we were going to do kind of a propaganda film about how, you know, how the friends of the West, they worked in southern Afghanistan. But, you know, the parallel process while we were embedded with them was also finding their victims, interviewing them, checking the sources, trying to verify the facts that people were telling us.
0: Like the chai boys, the tea boys that they raped.
12: Yes, and also kidnapping random boys from poor families, exploiting them, sexually abusing them, and also demanding big ransoms, killing innocent people, collective punishment of villages.
0: These were, to be clear, not Taliban. These were the forces that the U.S., that the West was working with.
12: Yes, and these were the forces, Isa Khan and Kokas forces, they were in Musakala, and the forces, their forces cooperated with American forces, British forces, and Danish forces.
0: How did you get kidnapped in 2008?
12: I tried to do an embed with the Taliban, and I was set up by the person, the so-called fixer, who was supposed to give me the access,
0: and
12: he sold me.
0: How did you escape?
12: I managed to escape together with my photographer. We convinced one of the guards to flee together with us. We bribed him, basically.
0: It's 25 years later, Najib, after the U.S. bombed, invaded Afghanistan. What do you think is the most important lesson?
12: The important lesson is that the Afghans, they've been the victims under the previous rule, but also under the current rule. You know, the Afghans, they've been, what can you call it? Like, it's like a chessboard, and they're just being thrown around by the different power brokers in the country. And first, under the previous government, it was the rural Afghans who suffered most. And now it's, you know, the more progressive Afghans living in the cities who are suffering under the totalitarian rule of the Taliban. So ultimately what we learned is that the Afghans, they're always, you know, the average Afghans are the losers every time.
0: And the Taliban, you feel, coming to power, were a response to the brutality of the warlords, the drug lords, the rapists that the West worked with?
12: That's one of the answers. There are a lot of answers to this question. A lot of other things also went wrong. But one of the reasons, one of the big reasons, is that, you know, it was a reaction. And I have to emphasize that there were the lesser evil in some of the rural areas. There were not the lesser evil in the cities. In areas like Kabul and Mazar, a lot of people were benefiting from the foreign presence. Women, they had rights. And, you know, they were going to universities and working as journalists.
0: And we're going to talk more about that in part two of our discussion. Najib Khaja, award-winning Danish-Afghan journalist, covered the wars in Afghanistan and Syria. His latest film, Winning Hearts and Minds. I want to thank our crew here in Copenhagen, Peter Thorso, Casper Thorso, Charlotte Peterson, Michael Berendt. Happy birthday to Paul Powell. We'll be at the Grand Theater tonight at 7 for the screening of Steal a Story, Please. I'll be speaking after with director Carl Diehl. Special thanks to Dennis Moynihan. We're in Copenhagen.
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14: 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So this is Lando Bando Show. We're going to listen to great music while I'm here from 6 to 8. Hope everybody had a great day, you know what I'm saying? I just got back from football practice, so I'm chilling, ready to chill out with y'all, and then figure out what I'm going to get into the rest of the night. Hope everybody had a great day so far as the night is winding down. But this next song we're going to listen to is called Tainted by Borderline. Never heard of it. Should be a great listen to. Tune in for sure. WCSF.

0: What about those Bears last night on TV, y'all? I got to tell you, I was watching the game last night, and I couldn't believe, because I'm a Panthers fan, like I've been said before on the show, but I don't really like the Bears too much, but they're the local team, so I watch them all the time. Teammates watch them all the time. I thought when Case Keenum had to play, I thought it was going to be over with. I thought Jalen Hurts was going to come out and kill. And they dominated the game, you know what I'm saying? Made him turn the ball over. They was making big plays the whole game. So, I mean, I got more on it later, but it was crazy. WCSF.
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2: Oh, what is this? Some new great tracks, right here on WCSF.
0: But yeah, the game was turned for sure. I couldn't believe it, because Caleb Williams, you know what I'm saying, he's a star of the league. He's a Madden cover athlete, all that. He the next man up. He really the next generation of quarterbacks. Like, at least everybody who's watching younger, like 10 years old, they're going to be trying to be like Caleb Williams for sure, like how I was. People trying to be Pat Mahomes, Cam Newton, Lamar Jackson. Like really a lot of other people too, Russell Wilson, Mike Vick, all that, but he's an animal, but I couldn't believe the Bears pulled it off. But this next song is called Feed Me With Your by My Bloody Valentine.

0: So the Bears, you know what I'm saying, they off to a great start with Case Keenum and with Caleb Williams looking like his injury isn't too bad, as at least is what we thought, because they were saying that it might be his Achilles. So they were saying that his Achilles might be snapped or something, but I think he might be questionable like the next couple of weeks. So he'll be back to, you know what I'm saying, doing what he does, and then the Bears probably do got a good chance again, especially their defense players shut out how they've been, so.
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0: Last 2 days of September, though, but September is a, you know what I'm saying, September, it kind of went, it did go by pretty fast, though, considering everything. But October, y'all know it's the best month coming up next, October for sure. You know, my birthday is on the 1st of October, so I got my birthday on Thursday, so I'm excited about it, more excited than I have been. Second birthday I'm gonna have away from my family, but you know, it's good, all good. Love being here. This next song we got is Rayvon by LA Priest.

0: But yeah, I can't wait for this. I can't wait for October. I feel like October is the best. Like, the best stuff happens in October. Fall football, which, I mean, fall has already been going on, but football really just started, like, picking up for real back again. Because, I mean, this is week 3 of the NFL, I think. So, it'll be fall football. It'll be all types of holidays coming back. It'll be Halloween, Thanksgiving. So, those are the two most, like, notable ones. And then, like, and then it's just, like, a good, like, season, too. So, I mean, everything kind of meshes.
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0: But no, I feel like, I mean, it's just the best season. Like, the best weather is around, you know what I'm saying? It's not too hot, not too cold anymore. The weather's still going to change because, you know, we Midwest. But, like, for the most part, we're going to be done with the 90-degree days. You know, it might rain here and there, but it's also going to be, you know, partly cloudy. Be kind of windy, not even windy, but like breezy, you know what I'm saying? And then it'll be like good temperatures, you know, hoodies, sweatpants, jeans, all that. But anyway, this next song we got is called Next High by Mansar and Kim T.

0: But with sports popping back up, just because, you know what I'm saying, I watch a lot of sports. I can't believe that the NBA is finna kick off real soon, you know what I'm saying? I think they had media day yesterday or today, depending on what team and then, you know what I'm saying, what side of the coast they are on. But this year is going to be crazy for sure. So much stuff that, like, LeBron changing teams. Like, I feel like, at least for me, since I've been into basketball, I've only seen him switch really when he went from the Cavs to the Lakers. So this is really my – you only – like, he done been on four teams, I think, now, but it's rare you see it, so.
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5: Dearly beloved, we are gathered for this wedding. 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
6: I have no objections. I just wanted to inform you all to listen to WCSF.
0: About it. But yeah, like, I only saw LeBron really leave when he went from the Cavs to the Lakers. And now I guess from the Lakers to the... So I guess two times I've seen it. But, like, I feel like everybody, like, it's just going to be a crazy year in general just because, like, this is super a new super team. You only see a super team so many times. Shea's coming back, like, an animal. Aunt Edwards get help with LaMelo Ball. It's... Kawhi go back to the Raptors is crazy. But this next song is called Peace of My Heart by Big Brother and The Holding.